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3: Also hereinspaziert und mitgemacht. 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
4: End of file.
5: Ja, wir sind im Studio und ich habe gerade einen Gast eingefangen.
6: Und Niki, du hast jetzt ein Pult. Du hast die Macht übers Pult.
5: Ja, ganz was Neues. Immer wieder was Neues. Man lernt auf der Superbooth unentwegt. We're constantly learning at Superbooth, so it's my first time duty on the mixing desk.
7: Yeah, you're doing great.
5: Thank you. And you're well. We can hear you very well.
7: Okay.
5: Steinar is here from Iceland.
7: Yes, hi.
5: So we talked with Andreas Schneiders before, and he was already announcing and telling about the lovely reception he had yesterday at the Icelandic embassy. And then he introduced us very briefly, and you were ready to be kidnapped to come out to our radio studio in the cold.
7: Happy to be here.
5: Yes. So you are a performing artist. You were at a gig yesterday at the embassy.
7: Yes. I was showing, because I'm a musician, and I'm an electronic musician. I use electronic instruments and I sing. So
5: the name of your project is, we would say, airplanes and spaceships.
7: DJ Airplane and Spaceship or Flugvélmaskine, something like this. But in Icelandic, it is DJ Flugvél og Gameskip.
5: Yes.
7: It means airplane and spaceship.
5: Yes.
7: Which is where music can take you. To like airplane to space, you can travel with music.
5: Yes.
7: So I was showing in the party yesterday that how a musician can use this synthesizer, because here is this festival of synthesizer, everyone's showing the synthesizer, and this Icelandic company called Love Synthesizer wanted to know, can a musician actually use the synth to make music? And that's why I was invited to play in this party and show, you can do it.
5: So you're part of the development team, or you're like a beta tester for Love Music?
7: So I was doing like a program for kids to learn to make electronic music, and one of the kids had a father who is Kauri, who is doing this company, making this synth. He was starting this company, Love Synthesizers, and he always bring, like, when he was picking up his kid, he was bringing me something he was building, like, hey, see this box with knobs, can you use it to make music? And first I was like, no, I don't understand what's happening. And then finally the box always was better and better, and then he got my number and he was calling me half year later, hello, I have a better version of the thing I was showing you. And in the end I was just somehow became part of the development team. Like, I went with them to the countryside and we were trying to imagine a great instrument. How would it look? What could it do? And for them, it was helpful to have an artist on board that can tell, well, it would be nice if it would be this and that. And it would play. For me, I've said, if it can play like four sounds at the same time, if I would be traveling, I could bring only one synth instead of four and stuff like this. Yeah. And have a MIDI and things. And then I was working for them, like with them, always on this development, but not like working for the company, but just come in and test it and going away and coming back. And yeah, like now I'm here with them to have people to see how it works and stuff.
5: And what would you say is so special about this Love Thins?
7: Ah, yeah. There are many things.
5: What did you use before? Maybe just as a contrast.
7: So normally I would use a Yamaha DX Reface keyboard because it both has a synth inside, FM synth, and also it also has MIDI, so I could use it to control other synthesizers. And I love, for me, because I travel a lot with my music and I'm not good with money, so something cheap, something that is light, you can travel with it, it's only made of plastic, and it's small, it fits in your backpack, and especially if it has batteries.
5: Yes.
7: And I was always telling them about it, it has to be light, can we have it with batteries, can it play many, because I used to have this Yamaha Reface, also Blofeld synthesizer, and Balsa bass, the pink one bass, and Shruti, which is an instrument. Also, you can build your own. I think they have no kits anymore, but used to have from Sonic Potion or Om instruments. And yeah, so I used to have these four synths with me. But what Love Synth can do, it's an FM synth. And for me, it's fun, mostly because people don't like FM synths because they are so hard to make something nice. So then I think, I want to do this. No one is using it. People hate it. I want to use it. And for me, I also, somehow, if many people is using one synth, I want to use the other synth. So that's why I use the Shruti, because everyone is like, what is Shruti? It's very tiny. It's very cheap. You can make it yourself and use it. And this Love synthesizer, it's cute also. It has like two buttons that looks like eyes. And I always glue eyes on my synth. So when I'm playing a concert, they look at me like they are alive. And for me, the synth is alive. And it has these four voices. So one voice can play bass. One can play the lead instrument. One can do like bling, bling, bling, and one can do something else. And you can make your sounds sound very strange. There are no limits almost. You can make very, very, very strange sounds. And I love strange and funny and funky sounds. And also because I always bring this Yamaha because it has keyboard, but the keyboard is big. And in this synth, I can just set up my own keyboard inside the synth. And I can make four keyboards in a small place on a screen, and I can have them in different colors. And I can make I have friends from Syria who play the Ney flute, and we sometimes like to make music, and she cannot play the sounds a normal synth can play, but this synth can be microtonal, and I can put off microtonal keyboards.
5: Mm-hmm.
7: So that's very helpful for me at least. Yeah.
5: Yeah. Also das Interessante an dem Love Synthesizer ist, dass der auch in verschiedenen Stimmungen spielen kann. 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
6: Habe ich es richtig verstanden, dass man aber am Ende, hast du eine Art MIDI-Keyboard und what's the manual?
5: Nee, innerhalb des Synthesizers sind Keyboarder abgebildet. Es ist tatsächlich nur, it's about the size of
7: a book.
5: Of a book. Yeah,
7: yeah, it's like a Bible.
6: Okay.
5: Die Liebes, the love Bible.
7: Love Bible, yeah.
5: So maybe we should listen to some of the music that you make.
7: Yeah, please.
5: So is the stuff that the track that you just selected, is it made with the love synth?
7: No, not with the love synth. It's so new. It just came out like last week or something.
5: Yeah.
7: But it's made with other synthesizers, yeah. And I did it. Yeah.
6: Okay, wir checken mal, ob es hier klappt, aber müsste jetzt losgehen.

0: Ich bin selber am Pult. 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
1: Ihr seid auf der Superboost beim Super Radio und Niki Matita an, nicht nur am Mic, sondern auch an den Fadern, an den Reglern. Und wir haben Gast, einen Gast hier aus Island und mit ganz viel Liebe. Love. Love is in the air.
0: Yeah. So could one say this year is the most electronic presence or manufacturing presence from Iceland ever?
2: Yes, yes. It's first we were only Love synthesizers, then came our friend or enemy Genki, the other synth company. But now there are more, like two more. And then I heard...
0: How much are still back home? Or is
2: yeah,
0: this like
2: you know,
0: the entity?
2: I thought there were only four, but then I heard more. And like the day before I came here, some people were taking care of a cat in the house where I live. And they were like, hey, we know you, this musician, and you also... doing synthesizer, and I said yes, and they were like, yeah, my sister is doing synthesizer, and I said, your little sister? Yeah, and she's making it out of shells and what is it, shell and kudungur, what is kudungur? I don't know. It's thing you find on the beach, and she used that as buttons and stuff.
0: Like the sea stars?
2: Maybe, I don't know. She's
1: like,
2: doing
1: like found stuff.
2: You found stuff from the beach, and it's like a Cronenberg synth somehow. It's very cool. So, hope
0: and
2: she
0: she's
2: will
0: also
2: be
0: Icelandic.
2: Yeah, okay. I hope we will be like 13 next year. Who knows?
0: The Icelandic invasion is on the way.
2: Yes.
1: Is this your first time on Superboost?
2: No, I came 2 years ago when they were have like a test, like the Love Synth first version was very different and 3D printed and stuff, and they want me to be here because I'm not like this as nerdy as they are, so I can explain easily to people that are more come from the part of just wanting to make cool sounds but don't know the synthesizer complicated things. And I came with them also last year, and now I'm here. But now they have the final version of the synth, the version going to the shops.
0: And this is the only product that they have at the moment? Or
2: yeah,
0: is there...
2: at the moment, yeah. But we have ideas, like one we call the Stigvél, the boot, and the crocodile, and more we want to do. But it's in the mind still, not in the actual world.
0: So what is the situation as a musician in Iceland? What is your situation as a musician in Iceland? Is this your main source of income? Or
2: yeah, every other.

0: So when I make a record, then I will travel, and then I will travel to here, to Germany, to Netherlands, to Switzerland, and some places I can play music and get music and get more money also. And then I take this money, buy a synth, buy myself some vegetable for soup. Maybe I will make borscht, the Ukrainian soup. And then I make music. And then there is 1 year where I also work with mentally ill people in Iceland and with kids to make music and stuff. And then I will be back traveling. And yeah, so this is, yeah. And traveling something with love, yes, with the love synthesizers.
1: What are you interested here in the Superboot? What are you looking at? Other developers?
2: Other stuff, and yeah. Did you already find some inspiration?
0: Yeah. I love Morph instruments from Belgium. Morph, what are they called? Morphe something. And I have a favorite synth from Argentina, E7. E7. It's a very good synthesizer. Also, I heard they have very good laser shows here. They were having a laser show yesterday, and they have a video synth just next to our booth that is like a video synthesizer signaling different channels of light and something from the camera. I'm interested in this. And
2: so you also use visual in your performance?
0: Yeah, I always use visuals. First, I would only make something from maybe drawing and taking photo and making a video, and also from my telephone. And also I use Unreal Engine and Touch Designer to make it interactive. And now I found this video synth, so you never know what will be next.
2: But it's an essential part for your performance?
0: Yeah, the thing is, it's nothing is essential. I found out when my instruments were stolen in Iceland and I have to play the week
2: after. There's no crime in Iceland.
0: Well, there is. I found out who the criminals were, though. It were my neighbors from earlier. They had lost their house and money because they take too many drugs, but they wanted to make music, so they steal my instruments, but they hide them for a year because they were very much ashamed. But then I found out I could make music only with my voice. So I don't need anything if I have my voice still. If I lose my voice, we will figure out some way.
2: Then you maybe have a synth again.
0: But
2: or maybe
0: me,
2: you're endowed by love synths.
0: But the thing is, for me, if I go to a concert, even it's fun, if it's more than 10 minutes, you know, especially today, people get tired and bored. So I want to have as many things. I want to have something to see, something to hear. So I want to have like laser show and disco light and videos and music. Sometimes I used to have like smell, things that smell, but then I figure out some people get migraines from these things, so I don't use smell anymore. But I try to have use all the
2: senses.
0: Yeah, the senses in a concert. Just a concert can be whatever you want to. I can bring like sculptures. I can do, like, for me, a concert is just a place to do what you want. Once, no one can tell you you're doing something wrong. It's my concert, my music. I can do what I want. Yeah, for half an hour.
2: So your sets are usually about half an hour?
0: Well, now they are 45 minutes. But they, in the beginning, they were 30. And then
2: but
0: sometimes...
2: you've always played solo?
0: Yeah. Well, once I had a friend with me. We made a band so I can travel with my friend. Well, I have played for 2 hours, but normally I only play for 45 minutes. Maybe 1 hour, maybe. Yeah, we changed the set so he can travel with me. And for a time, I traveled with a friend and with a guy who would take care of the sound. And so we would be three. But then it was expensive to bring friends. Also, then I always have to check who is on the plane, who is in the train, and what do they want to eat. So I'm not as free as when I'm alone. I love to be
2: with your little backpack with just a very tiny little love synthesizer.
0: Yeah.
1: So if someone is interested to see you live, playing live, where can you find, where is your next show?
0: Yeah, I'm going to Poland in June. Play the main city in Iceland is Reykjavik, but this festival is called Reykjavik. It's like a Polish Icelandic festival, and it's in end of June in Poland. And then they can also come to the Solar Eclipse Festival in Iceland in August, because the moon will go in front of the sun in the midday in beginning of August, and there will be a festival in Iceland, and I know there are musicians coming and there are astronauts coming, and and I hope there will be aliens so people can travel if they have a lot of money, or if they want to go on a train in Europe they can go to Poland, and then also I will hopefully come and play in Berlin soon also, but nothing planned.
1: Für die Leute, die die Musik nachhören wollen, es ist nicht ganz so einfach zu finden, wenn man nicht gerade Isländisch spricht.
2: Ja.
1: Ich spreche es mal so aus.
2: Unsere Kunden verstehen.
1: Ich spreche es mal so aus, wie wir das lesen würden. Und zwar DJ Flugfail, Ork Geimskip. Geimskip.
0: Ja.
1: I pronounce it for the German audience, so they can find you on Bandcamp.
0: They can also play Airplane and Spaceship. Musician Iceland, Airplane and Spaceship. I guess they will find it like this also.
1: Okay, we have another title from diesem Projekt. Raumschiffe, Flugzeuge und alle anderen Fahrzeuge dieser Welt. Wir hören nochmal einen Track.
2: Luftschifffahrt.
0: Luftschifffahrt?
2: Ja.
0: Is that like...
2: This is all everything like, that flies.
0: Oh, yeah.
2: In German.
1: Wir hören nochmal einen Track von der Künstlerin, die hier gerade bei uns zu Gast ist.

0: That was a bit deceiving, the end.
1: You think the song is finished.
0: Yeah, it's really to trick radio people like us.
1: Yeah, it's because the song is going into a black hole. It's about the outer space and the glamorous outer space. And then it's like, you go into a black hole.
0: So you like to play also with the narration and then kind of mirror it in your music.
1: Yeah. I'm not a concert. I will twin in with the music a story. So I try to lure the audience into my world of stories. And we all go together like into one adventure like this.
0: Has there ever been an Icelandic astronaut?
1: No, there was one in Sweden, Icelandic guy trying to be an astronaut in Sweden. But then one guy, and I don't think he went to space ever, but one guy I know is working in Sweden in making rocket ship. And I know one DJ, you know, all Icelandic electronic musicians and DJs, they move here to Berlin. And one of my friend, he is like a DJ in night and working for ESA in the day. So it's like his life sounds like perfect.
0: DJ Rocket Man.
1: Yes. Arne, that was Gang. He's called Skang. DJ Skang.
0: It was really, really lovely talking to you. You also brought us some music from a colleague who moved here, but I think he's back now.
1: He's back to Iceland.
0: He's
1: been in Berlin years.
0: And this is something that is inspiring to you?
1: Yeah, very much inspiring. It's like his beats are alive and you can feel it. Like, I think when you hear his song, it's like, I can imagine making this song and feeling it and like, whoa, this is, how did I make this? And now this is, I'm just imagining him in the studio making this song like, whoa, this is a cool song. So he moved like all the Icelandic artists here and was making electronic music and now he's back. But the song is...
0: And what's his name? And
1: Walruptus.
0: Walruptus.
1: Yeah.
0: Wow, that sounds forceful.
1: It's like an alien. You check him on YouTube, all his videos, he will be like... shiny, like he's made of metal and dancing.
0: Woo.
1: With like strange eyes.
0: And which song did you pick?
1: I pick Alien Transmissions because I like space and this
0: and radio, obviously.
1: Yeah.
0: Because we're transmitting. Which
1: exactly.
2: Everyone loves aliens.
1: Mm-hmm. Yeah, you know, space is so big.
0: Alle mögen außer
1: aliens. Everyone love aliens. Some people are afraid of them.
0: Some people. I'm not quite sure.
2: Yeah,
1: depends. I think
2: are aliens friendly or are they invasive?
0: I think this is with like humans. You can't really generalize.
1: Yeah, you know there may be so many aliens in space. Yeah, some could be so good many, and some bad. Yeah. It's hard to tell.
0: Think of Klingon.
2: They're nice.
0: Okay.
2: Thank you very much.
0: Thank you, Steinen.
1: Thank you.
0: And enjoy the rest of the Super Bruce.
1: Yeah, I will. Yeah, see you.
2: And we are listening to Alien Transmissions.

0: als Electronic-Musiker, als Electronic-Musician, ist natürlich das Instrument, Hauptinstrument. Wenn dieses Geräusch ertönt, dann will der Computer, dass man sich mit ihm befasst. So, jetzt gehen wir mal an Oszillator Nummer 2.
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2: Also hereinspaziert und mitgemacht. Ihr habt doch die Pionierbluse an oder wenigstens euer Halstuch umgebunden. 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
3: End of file.
4: End of file. Hallo.
5: Hallo.
4: Hallo. Ich habe einen Gast und mein Gast heißt Mad. Hi Mad. How are you?
5: I just realized I don't speak German.
4: Yes. I was just thinking, like, what did we talk when we met? Because we met last winter on the micro version of this event in Tokyo.
5: Yes.
4: And
5: So Japanese. That's the language I prefer, but I can try English, yes.
4: Yes. Yeah, I think you're fine. You're doing just fine. Yeah, we met, as I said, we met in Tokyo, and where you were playing at some event called Festival of Modular in Tokyo.
5: Yes.
4: Which is where you're partly based, and I think you're also partly based in Berlin, or has that changed?
5: I actually live in Berlin summer and winter, and spring and fall I travel in Japan, everywhere. Yeah.
4: Yeah, you're around a lot. You're no nomadic person.
5: Yes.
4: And you're also here as a representative for Sound Freak.
5: Yes. Yes, we do.
4: And also in a nomadic fashion, because this time Alina decided not to have a booth.
5: We are the booth.
4: You are the
5: booth. We are the booth.
4: You are a walking booth.
5: Yes, why not? Yeah.
4: So what's new with Sound Freak?
5: I'm not sure I'm allowed to say that, but we have a new sequencer and we have two new filters.
4: And the specialty with Sound Freak, for those who don't remember from the years before, is that it reminds people of Buchla systems.
5: Yeah, Sound Freak is actually the Buchla format and under license from EMS. So it's actually the VCS3 clone, not clone, it's like a new version of VCS3. All the sounds are the same. They try to make the components very close to the original one. So it's not more stable, but still useful. Yeah. And also, we don't make the matrix, the modulation router, because we use this Buchla format, so we can use the banana jacks and more attenuators for modulations. Yeah, so it's basically EMS in Buchla format.
4: And you are part of the development team? No,
5: I'm just friend. I have no idea why I'm here. Yeah,
4: because you are more willing to talk. Maybe. No.
5: Yes. Yeah, I think so. Yeah, because they are buying me beers. Yeah.
4: But how did you encounter the Sound Freak system?
5: So 3 years ago when I visiting Super Boost and Sound Freak's filter was the best of that year for my personal opinion. Yeah, so I bought one filters and the same year they came to again Tokyo and then we become very close friends. Yeah, since that.
4: And now it's part of your system because you are actually a musician, an artist.
5: Yeah, I was actually quitting musician. Yeah, I was trying to make video things, but that's why. Yes. Yeah.
4: But what's different?
5: Yeah, it's just I couldn't stop this. Turn on the power. This always sounds amazing. Yeah, and
4: I just have this OV oct, or how would you say that?
5: It's a zero voltage per octave, which means I use no pitch when I compose it.
4: And because it's about lunchtime, I would decide on track number 4, Drought and Hunger.
5: Okay.
4: Yeah? Yeah, or is there something else that you
5: want? No, I have totally forgot
4: what the titles
5: just, are. Yeah, just a practice, yes.
4: Someone else's laptop. But
3: sag think, doch einfach, wenn du was abspielen willst. Ich zieh hoch gerade.
4: Ja, es kommt was.
3: Es kommt was.
4: Es kommt was.

0: Wir sind zurück und das war ein Stück von Madsen, Zero Volts Per Octave ist yes. Das Album, das man auf seinem Bandcamp findet. Madsen. Also so ähnlich wie Magazin, aber mit Madness. Exactly. Yes. At Bandcamp. And yeah, we were just chatting in while the music was running about the Festival of Modular, which has changed its date. So it yes. isn't happening in late November anymore, no. But
1: it is happening on the Halloween.
0: All right.
1: Yeah, this year. So it's October 31st and November 1st.
0: Yeah.
1: For Tokyo and November 8th for Osaka.
0: Yeah.
1: Yes.
0: And you'll be there again.
1: I have to be there.
0: You have to be there.
1: Yeah, my usually annual plan for Halloween is go to Tokyo Disneyland, but I'm not allowed this year. Yeah. I'm kind of pissed off.
0: How can she ever make it up to you?
1: No, it's not her fault. It's the festival's modulus fault. Anyway. Yeah.
0: So, but the thing is, you will also represent Sound Freak there, or what do you do?
1: I will help Sound Freak. Also, like last year, I brought some Taiwanese artists. I booked a booth for Taiwanese artists. Maybe this year I will do the same.
0: Mm-hmm.
1: Yeah, so.
0: And what is the focus this year? Because last year it was Southeastern Asia with the acts that we're playing. You're originally from Taiwan, so where else are people? Oh, is there also a territorial focus?
1: I have no idea. I hope they can focus on Halloween so everyone can
0: come in costume.
1: Yes, that would be amazing.
0: Ah, yeah. I mean, I remember you looked stunning. You had also some.
1: No, I have nothing.
0: Well, you look like a wizard.
1: Thank you. Yeah, because no one can see us. So it's fine.
0: Yeah, that's true. That's the charm and the pity of radio. So thank you very much, Madsen, for coming along. And enjoy Superbooth Undercover. And I don't know, are we allowed to say that there is also a presentation of Sound Freak in town?
1: Just try catch us in the Superbooth and we will let you know.
0: All right.
2: Okay, machen wir mal wieder Live-Musik von den Live-Bühnen der Superbooth. Ah, da ist nämlich Sorgeons Girl aufgetreten, gemeinsam mit Diego Noguera und Ora. Zu einem kollaborativen Auftritt sind sie angetreten, der sich um den ikonischen Vermona-Performer dreht.

0: For recent U.S. strikes inside Iran. Iran's military said it struck satellite communication systems, warehouses, and fighter jet hangars at Ahmad al-Jaber Air Base in Kuwait. Separately, it said missiles and drones targeted U.S. troops and radar stations at Al-Minhad Air Base in the United Arab Emirates. The attacks follow U.S. strikes across southern Iran Tuesday that Iran's health minister said killed 18 civilians and wounded over 100 people. The toll includes 4 people killed and 67 wounded when the U.S. bombed a wedding ceremony in Sirik. On Wednesday, the Iranian Red Crescent asked the International Criminal Court to investigate the attack as a war crime. At the United Nations, a spokesperson said Secretary General Antonio Guterres is, quote, deeply alarmed by reports of civilian casualties.
1: Secretary General condemns all attacks against civilians. He recalls that all parties must respect their obligations under international humanitarian law, including the principles of distinction, proportionality, and precaution.
0: At the White House, President Trump said Wednesday, renewed fighting with Iran will not last too long, but added the U.S. is ready to strike Iran at any time. Meanwhile, Trump claimed in a social media post that the Strait of Hormuz is under U.S. control and mused he might change the name to Trump Strait. The Air Force is reviewing the case of a Gold Star widow from Alabama who wrote, she was deemed ineligible for additional benefits following her husband's death because Congress had not officially declared U.S. attacks on Iran as a war. That's according to a report in Notice, or News of the United States, which reports that military officials spoke Monday with Libby Klinner, the wife of Major John Alexander Klinner, one of 6 service members killed in a plane crash during a refueling mission over Iraq on March 12th. This comes as Commerce Secretary Howard Lutnick's under fire for declaring there haven't been American deaths during the U.S. and Israeli war on Iran. Lutnick made the remark in a wide-ranging CNBC interview Wednesday.
2: The way the president is playing Iran, right, there haven't been American deaths. It's really just an economic choke out.
0: Nearly 5,000 U.S. sailors and Marines have arrived in Thailand for a 5-day shore leave after the aircraft carrier of the USS Abraham Lincoln spent a record 286 days at sea in support of the U.S. and Israeli war on Iran. The carrier had been plagued by reports of thin and poor quality rations, toilet and plumbing problems, mental health emergencies, including multiple attempts by sailors to jump overboard. This comes as President Trump's nominated acting Navy Secretary Hung Cao to assume the role permanently. Cao is a naval combat veteran who's led efforts to reinstate military members discharged for refusing a COVID vaccine mandate. He's a close ally of President Trump and Defense Secretary Pete Hegseth. During the 2024 Virginia Senate debates, he made headlines for these comments.
3: When you're using a drag queen to recruit for the Navy, that's not the people we want. What we need is alpha males and alpha females who are going to rip out their own guts, eat them, and ask for seconds.
0: Cao has led the Navy in an acting capacity since April when President Trump fired Navy Secretary John Phelan. His nomination comes days after Army Secretary Dan Driscoll resigned following reports he'd repeatedly clashed with Defense Secretary Pete Hegseth over the Pentagon's removal of seasoned commanders and refusal to promote women and people of color. On Wednesday, North Carolina Republican Senator Tom Tillis praised Driscoll's tenure and called on President Trump to fire Hegseth. Tillis wrote, quote, I've never witnessed more inept management of the brave men and women who serve our country. He's intimidated by competence and retreats to ginning up culture wars instead of soberly attending to the vital work of our national defense and the health and well-being of our fighting force, Senator Tillis wrote. Tillis is not seeking re-election in November. Also joining the call for Hegseth to step down is Republican Nebraska Congressmember, retired Air Force Brigadier General Don Bacon, among a number of other Republicans. In the occupied West Bank, 2 Palestinian teenagers were shot and killed by Israeli soldiers Wednesday as settlers and troops entered the village of Al-Mughayir. The victims were identified as 19-year-old Omar Al-Nassan and 16-year-old

0: old Khalil Shahada. Eyewitnesses say snipers opened fire after Palestinian residents confronted settlers who were stealing their sheep. Meanwhile, Israel's razed the Palestinian village of Qirbat al-Taban in the Masafriyata region. After ordering residents to evacuate their homes, Israel's military had declared the area a restricted military training zone, even though settlers have been establishing outposts and farms in the area. According to B'Tselem, the Israeli human rights group, Israel has expelled 66 Palestinian communities from their homes since October 2023. This comes as retired Israeli generals are publicly accusing settlers in the West Bank of committing ethnic cleansing with government support. Asaf Agman, a retired Air Force general, told the New York Times, quote, once a society behaves this way, that society is doomed, unquote. Israel's defense minister, Israel Katz, said Wednesday he's seeking President Trump's support for plans to permanently expel Palestinians from the Gaza Strip. Katz made the remarks during a conference in Jerusalem Wednesday, where he declared, quote, there's no real solution for Gaza in the end without migration, unquote. In response, Maryland's Democratic Senator Chris Van Hollen wrote on social media, quote, after our trip to the Gaza-Egypt border last year, Senator Jeff Merkley and I released a report entitled, the Netanyahu government is implementing a plan to ethnically cleanse Gaza of Palestinians. Now the Israeli Ministry of Defense confirmed that's the goal. We must end our complicity, Senator Van Hollen wrote. In Nepal, the death toll from the deadly floods has topped 1,200 people, with thousands more missing. On Wednesday, Nepal's prime minister linked the deadly floods to climate change and urged global action.
1: The time has come for us to forcefully make the international community aware of the disasters we are suffering because of climate change. Climate change is a product of the whole world's contribution. Hence, mitigating and managing its effects is the shared responsibility of the global community.
0: Former Venezuelan President Nicolas Maduro and his wife, the ex-leader of Venezuela's National Assembly, Celia Flores, have asked a U.S. judge to dismiss the drug trafficking indictment against them. In papers filed in a Manhattan federal court on Wednesday, Maduro and Flores argue they have immunity as the leader and first lady of a foreign country. Their request came 8 months after President Trump ordered their abduction during a U.S. assault on Venezuela. Meanwhile, the oil giant Chevron says it'll invest more than $7 billion into its Venezuela joint ventures over the next 5 years, aiming to roughly double output to about 600,000 barrels per day. Chevron's agreement was the largest, involving several foreign oil and gas companies, announced by U.S. Secretary of Energy Chris Wright on Wednesday. Wright was speaking from the Miraflores Presidential Palace in Caracas at a signing ceremony with Venezuela's interim president, Delcy Rodriguez.
2: The catalyst for transforming Venezuela is energy. The catalyst for improving the life conditions of Americans, our hemisphere, and everyone in the world is to massively expand energy production around the world.
0: Energy Secretary Wright's visit to Caracas comes after President Trump announced an unprecedented scheme that'll grant the U.S. government an equity stake in a private oil firm in Venezuela that has concessions to operate oil fields holding an estimated 65 billion barrels of oil reserves. OpenAI says its engineers are building automated shutdown capabilities for artificial intelligence systems after the company acknowledged one of its AI tools broke out of its digital container during a safety test and hacked into the AI platform Hugging Face. OpenAI announced the plans for new safeguards in a letter to two House Democrats, but did not provide a log of the hack. On Wednesday, Texas Congressmember Greg Kassar wrote in response to AI, quote, your unwillingness to provide members of Congress with the information we requested is deeply concerning and signals to us that your company is not treating these cybersecurity incidents with the seriousness required, unquote. This comes as the Trump administration sided with OpenAI in its legal fight with the New York Times and other newspapers over the use of their journalism to train ChatGPT. Graham James, a spokesperson for the New York Times, said, quote, AI companies simply need to pay fairly for the content that makes their products possible, as copyright law requires. The administration's proposal to let companies take that content without permission or compensation would undermine the sustainability of the human-created content that a healthy society depends on and which AI needs to function, they wrote. New York City has adopted a moratorium on the use of generative AI in public schools for all students through eighth grade, alongside a new screen time policy. Mayor Zoran Mamdani announced the changes Wednesday, saying nearly 600,000 students will be affected.
3: Children need their teachers and human connection in order to learn and in order to grow. And they need to develop skills alongside their peers, build relationships with their teachers, and wrestle with tough problems on their own. The tech industry wants us to believe that AI in early education is not only inevitable, but that it is necessary. We do not see it that way.
0: In Washington, D.C., workers have removed a giant statue from the grounds of the Kennedy Center for the Performing Arts less than 7 years after its installation. The removal of the statue, known simply as Blue, comes after Justice Department lawyers warned in a federal court filing the Kennedy Center could be demolished unless President Trump is allowed to proceed with renovations, including plans to inscribe Trump's name into the building's marble edifice. And the feminist icon Gloria Steinem has died at the age of 92. According to her Instagram page, she, quote, passed away peacefully at her home in New York City, surrounded by some of the many who loved her, unquote. She was a tireless advocate for the social, economic and political advancement of women. In 1971, she co-founded Ms. Magazine, the first major publication to be owned, run and written by women. It focused on issues seldom covered in the mainstream press, including reproductive rights, violence against women and workplace inequality. Gloria Steinem often said, quote, when we started, there was not even a term for sexual harassment. She also helped found the National Women's Political Caucus with a group of women, including Shirley Chisholm, Betty Friedan, and Fannie Lou Hamer. For Esquire magazine, she went undercover in 1963 as a Playboy bunny and wrote an exposé about the poor working conditions that the servers and Playboy clubs endured. Before becoming a feminist icon, Gloria Steinem served as director of the Independent Research Service, a nonprofit educational foundation secretly funded by the CIA. In 2013, she received the Presidential Medal of Freedom by President Barack Obama. I interviewed her at the historic Women's March in Washington, D.C. on January 21st, 2017, one day after Donald Trump's first inauguration.
4: My name is Gloria Steinem. I'm here today because I wouldn't be any place else on earth. We are taking democracy back. I mean, let's face it, it doesn't say I, the president, at the beginning of the Constitution. It says we, the people. And actually, I've lived a long time, but I've never seen an outpouring of energy quite like this. You know, the Vietnam War was crucial, but it was sort of more youth-oriented because it was about the draft. And, you know, issues, things have been about a particular issue in Washington, but this is more capacious and more about who makes decisions in general.
0: So what does that mean right now? How are you going to take him on? It's not only Donald Trump. There is a majority Republican House and Senate. They're vowing to take down Planned Parenthood, to defund it, to repeal the Affordable Care Act. How are you going to do this?
4: Well, one day at a time. For instance, if they defund Planned Parenthood and defund NPR, we can take that money out of our income tax, put a note with our return saying, sorry, I've sent it where it should go. Come and get me. If enough people do that, it's very difficult to do anything about it. We did it in the Vietnam era, and then we just, it was more difficult in a way because we were just keeping the money. This is more positive because we're actually giving the money where it should go.
0: What does it mean to defund Planned Parenthood?
4: You know, Planned Parenthood is, of course, necessary to women's health in this country. A 1% of it goes toward abortion. It does everything we know, breast exams and everything else. So it would be incredibly expensive to every emergency room in the nation if they were not able to serve women and men in the way that they do. Therefore, if they defund it, we'll take money out of our income tax and send it direct.
0: I was speaking to Gloria Steinem at the Women's March in 2017, January 21st, 2017, the day after President Trump's inauguration. The crowd at the Women's March was larger than those who attended the inauguration. She spoke from the stage.
4: This is an outpouring of energy and true democracy like I have never seen in my very long life. It is wide in age, it is deep in diversity, and remember, the Constitution does not begin with I, the President, it begins with we, the people. So don't try to divide us. Do not try to divide us. If you force Muslims to register, we will all register as Muslims. I know that there are women here from corporations and media and all kinds of places that make it kind of risky for you to say what you care about, what you feel, and what you support. And there are women here, I know, who have survived a national and global sex industry that profiteers from body invasion. We are united here for bodily integrity. If you cannot control your body from the skin in, you cannot control it from the skin out. You cannot control your lives, our lives. And that means the right to decide whether and when to give birth without government interference.
0: Gloria Steinem speaking the day after President Trump was first inaugurated. She died on Wednesday at the age of 92. Gloria Steinem once said, women have two choices. Either she's a feminist or a masochist. Coming up, an anonymous federal whistleblower warns the U.S. Postal Service's new mailing system is untested, fatally flawed, and likely to lead to a catastrophic failure. Back in a minute.

0: Hungry Ghosts by Hooray for the Riff Raff, Celinda Segarra. This is Democracy Now!, democracynow.org. I'm Amy Goodman.
1: And I'm Nermeen Sheikh. Welcome to our listeners and viewers across the country and around the world. With the midterm elections 2 months away, a federal whistleblower has warned that the U.S. Postal Service's new mail voting system is untested, fatally flawed, and likely to lead to a catastrophic failure if it's implemented ahead of November's midterm elections. Critics warn the system could disenfranchise millions of voters. In March, President Trump signed an executive order directing his administration to create federal lists of citizens and directing the Postal Service to refuse delivery of mail-in ballots to people not on those lists. Voting rights groups and state officials have sued to block the new rules. The anonymous whistleblower shared their complaint with Democratic Senator Richard Blumenthal.
0: In the complaint, the whistleblower wrote, quote, USPS leadership, it appears, has discarded all best practices as they speed the project to be ready for a September 1st implementation, raising questions about whether catastrophic failure would be a feature rather than a bug. While the whistleblower hasn't spoken publicly, Senator Blumenthal appeared on MS Now on Tuesday night to talk about the whistleblower's warning.
2: What he reveals is not only that the White House is breaking the law overtly, but for the first time using the Postal Service as an online gatekeeper with a system that screens those ballots and then, in effect, disqualifies individual ballots based on some discrepancy, the name, the barcode, any tiny discrepancy, and the whole batch is thrown back to state officials. Now, the interesting thing and the outrageous part of it is that this online system is constructed in a way that is designed to fail. Failure is not a bug. It's a feature.
3: Right.
2: So it's sabotaging the system, which is malignly designed in the first place.
0: That was Democratic Senator Richard Blumenthal of Connecticut on MS Now. We're joined by David Kligerman, Senior Vice President and Special Counsel at Whistleblower Aid. He's representing the USPS whistleblower. David, thanks so much for being with us. The first mail ballots begin to go out this Friday. That's tomorrow in North Carolina. The whistleblower that you represent revealed the Postal Service's 0% failure rate rule. I'm wondering if you can explain how it's possible that a single smudged barcode on one ballot could lead to the entire batch of tens of thousands of ballots from being counted. Explain what's going on here and the message of your whistleblower.
4: Sure. So the message of our whistleblower is that they want the things that are being built to be built properly, and they want the systems that are being designed to be designed in a way that's logical and fair and designed to work. The concern and with respect to this 0% failure is that when you the system has a number of hoops that need to be jumped through, right? Ordinarily, in the past, it's fairly simple, very simple. The state wants to mail out blank ballots to voters. It creates them. It uploads a list into some manifest, like any great large shipping. It brings the printed manifest down to the post office. It hands it off, and they get sent, right? And if the address of the person is to be delivered to is readable, it goes. There's a barcode. If you can scan the barcode, great. If you can't, you can enter it in manually. Normal mail processes. Well, this rule to implement President Trump's March executive order now creates a number of hurdles, right? And there's one, and the hurdles in terms of the rule and the IT hurdles merge here to really create this potential for grave catastrophic failure. The rule itself, even if the IT worked, sets up a number of problematic hoops. First, you have to, as a states, have to go and enter in data into this new database called the Federal Ballot Mail Portal, right? So they enter a list of all the voters who are supposed to get absentee ballots and do that enough time before the votes go out. And then they have to, if they're going to ship ballots, because it doesn't just happen with a magic wand, right? These are millions and millions of physical blank ballots to go out, right? And they don't go out in one huge super train, right? There are truckloads that go out to the post office, sometimes rural post office, sometimes large ones. And they go to the bulk mail facilities at these places for the most part. You have to bring them there. Now under the system, you need to go in and you need to create a manifest, a list, right? You go into a separate IT system that's supposed to connect to this original IT system. And you enter the list of the ballots that are in this batch, right? And then you take those, and if it checks out, if the system is telling you, and we'll get to the why it's going to be hard for it to tell you, but if it works properly and it lines up and every ballot you have, the barcode matches the barcode in the initial system, then you get a green light and you can bring that truck, that bus, whatever of ballots down to the postal service area. And then you're not done because there's a spot check. And so you take a scanner, the Zebra scanner or something else that the postal workers or whoever at the facility has, and you begin to test these ballots. Now, ordinarily, historically, when things have been scanned, it's been to check postal rates, right? So you do bulk mail, and let's say there's 1,000 or 10,000 ballots. You do a sampling, and if, you know, a few of them are too big or off or way more, they might adjust your postage, but they're not withholding those things from being delivered. Now you've got a process that you scan a certain sampling. The information that the whistleblower came forward with is that, for example, for a batch of 1,000 to 10,000, you may sample 300 ballots. So the problem also could be that for 1,000, you're sampling 300, which is 33%. But be that as it may, you're scanning, you're checking one error, one smudge, one inability to read the barcode, even if the software works. We're going to get to that part in a moment. You're going to reject the whole batch. And so in Maricopa County, for example, there are examples of batches of 1,000,000 ballots, and they could go back, and they have to start again, right? So one could imagine that this process rates in a loop, an endless loop, where the ballots don't go out or large tranches of them go out. Now you put on top of this a software system that's been designed. The whistleblower complaint alleges, and we've seen experts who have opined, that this kind of software development could take 8 months, a year, sometimes 2 years to do. They've done it in a matter of weeks. They allotted 8 weeks essentially to do this, and then they actually paused work for a few weeks. So they've been at it for maybe 5 weeks, and there's now a software system that every phase has failed normal basic procedures for development, right? So you develop software in silos and pieces. One team develops this part, this part, this part, this part. I mentioned a number of systems that have to work together. Each of those has been rushed. They haven't been tested properly individually. When they put them together, they haven't been tested properly. And by the way, when they do test it, it crashes. And now the Postal Service has announced it, consistent with what our whistleblower said was going to happen, that on September 1st, it's available to be tested and used by the states. Now, technically, under the injunction, they're allowing states to use it voluntarily and make use of it voluntarily. But the reality is, here's a system that's not going to work. And even if it did work from an IT perspective, it doesn't work from a functional perspective. So that seems to the whistleblower, and certainly to us, an anatomy of a failure.
1: So on Tuesday, ProPublica reported, quote, top U.S. Postal Service officials tasked with issuing new regulations on mail voting expressed concerns in internal meetings about how the rules they were drafting could delay or block ballots from reaching large swaths of eligible voters for the upcoming midterms. But the rules moved forward anyway. This report was based on a source separate from your client. Could you elaborate on this, David?
4: Sure. I mean, that goes to exactly what I mentioned, which is that and it's really good that others are coming forward, right? That what we've seen in that ProPublica piece is that it mentioned that election officials are raising these very same concerns that our an insider posed in a position to see the broad swath of what's happening here has raised, right? Which is that you've really got the 0% failure. And it's unacceptable to a process that has human error. And by the way, it's been pointed out in disclosure, there are a number of inspector general reports from the Postal Service over the years that talk about the error rates, worker error. And now there's a report that came out, a tweet or a message from the head of the Postal Service union or 200,000 strong union said, our people haven't been trained in this. They don't know what to do. So this is a really scary thing that's going on right now.
1: So the whistleblower you've been working with is open to testifying in these open court cases. Can you talk about the significance of that?
4: Yeah. You know, the individual right now has come forward. And I think in this administration, when one comes forward, it's at grave risk. And we've seen the weaponization of inspectors general. We've seen the weaponization of processes. But this person has come forward. And I think that nothing is ruled out, right? I mean, this is there's nothing more central to our government than democracy, and there's nothing more central to democracy than free and fair elections. So I think this individual has come forward, and while nobody wants to necessarily put themselves out there, I think if it came to the point where the testimony was the inflection point, was the thing that made the case turn, I can't imagine the person would necessarily say no. So I think everything's potentially on the table, but the hope is that the processes will handle it just with the information that's been provided. In fact, I've noted that already a number of states' attorneys general have amended their filings in the various court cases to include our client's disclosure as part of the evidence to hopefully permanently enjoin this policy.
0: So finally, any key point you want to make, especially around the fact that currently there is an injunction by a judge that's halted the implementation. Trump, of course, is appealing this. But what you think the Trump administration is trying to do in these last weeks? I mean, we're talking about 60 days before the midterm elections.
4: Yeah, I think what they're trying to do, I would imagine, if I were in a situation of someone who has an allergy to voting rights, who has shown that they're willing, able, and desirous of blocking folks making use of the franchise, is it's win-win no matter what I do, right? This is why we, as Senator Blumenthal and our whistleblower have said, you question whether it's a bug or a feature, right? You sow doubt about the voting processes, so that's a win. If people go into the portal and it doesn't work, that's a win. if you're able to have the processes sort of work, but not enough, but people think it's going to be okay, that's a win. But regardless, what you've got here is you've got a system that the administration is win-win because they either scare folks or it blocks folks. And I think one last point we'd like to make is no one is saying, and certainly the whistleblower is not saying, that we want folks not to exercise their rights to vote. I think they need to listen to their state secretary generals. I think there's going to be information provided by their states into what to do. I think the hope is and the goal is that this will be fixed, hopefully, by the courts permanently enjoining this or otherwise by Secretary of State stepping up and saying what to do. But we don't want anybody not to exercise their rights and not to use mail-in ballot voting if it's done properly. We just want to inform the processes, and hopefully, it'll be stopped either by judges or by cooler heads that prevail.
0: David Kligerman, I want to thank you for being with us, Senior Vice President, Special Counsel, Whistleblower Aid. David's an attorney currently representing the USPS whistleblower. This is Democracy Now!, democracynow.org. I'm Amy Goodman with Nermeen Sheikh.
1: In a party-line vote, all three Republican commissioners in Tarrant County, Texas, have voted to slash the number of polling sites for November's midterm elections by nearly a third, leaving 1.3 million voters with just 224 polling sites. Civil rights groups, including the ACLU and NAACP, warn the changes will disproportionately affect voters of color in Texas's third largest county, with majority-minority areas of Arlington and Fort Worth targeted. During a marathon 10-hour hearing on Tuesday, commissioners heard from dozens of citizens who opposed the reduction. Here are some of their voices.
3: My name is Gabe Gonzalez. The population of the city has increased and voting has increased. You saw that in May. You do not need to make poll workers' lives harder by cutting the locations and bottlenecking our democracy.
5: Catherine Woods. How is our budget unable to accommodate our voting needs in Tarrant County? Did you not have enough money in the budget after the hand recount that you ordered in the 2024 election, the one that confirmed the original result, or was that money spent performatively? Did you not have enough money in the budget for the redistricting? This proposal is hypocritical, it is irresponsible, it is anti-democratic, it is anti-American.
6: I'm Linda Northern. The right to vote is the bedrock of our democracy. Reducing the number of polling places does not uphold this right. This will make it harder for brown, black, and low-income voters who have the same right to vote as you do. This is wrong.
1: The two Democratic commissioners on the five-person board also spoke out forcefully against slashing the number of polling sites. This is Democratic Commissioner Roderick Miles Jr.
7: What I hold in my hand, and I want y'all to get this, is my wife's great-grandmother's poll tax receipt. Get a good look at it. Her name was Miss Maggie McCann. She was a married woman and a housewife who raised 10 children. And she understood how important her vote was and the voice and the power that came along with it. And she was willing to suffer the indignity of having to pay a poll tax for a right that belonged to her. What we are doing with reducing polling locations, and we can use semantics and we can make, you can make us look like we don't know what we want and we're wishy-washy all you want to. But at the end of the day, we are instituting barriers to making access to voting for people. It's modern day poll taxes. And I'm not trying to be, I'm not trying to use hyperbole. This is a reality.
0: The vote comes ahead of a critical and closely watched Senate race in Texas, with the Democratic state representative, James Tallarico, leading in the polls for Senate against Republican State Attorney General Ken Paxton. Ahead of the Tarrant County vote, Tallarico spoke out against cutting polling sites.
8: Well, we are here outside what used to be a polling location here in Tarrant County. The most powerful people in this county, the most powerful people in this country, don't want us to be able to vote easily. And that's why extremist officials in Tarrant County government are trying to close 92 polling locations. That's nearly a third of the polling locations in Tarrant County. And that means on election day, there will be longer commutes, longer lines, and lower voter turnout, especially in our black and brown communities. That's because the people in power don't want us to know or use our power. And nothing terrifies them more than people who show up to vote and people who show up to hold elected officials accountable.
0: So that's James Tallarico, the Democratic candidate for Senate in Texas up against Ken Paxton. And it looks like it's a toss-up, or perhaps he's ahead in the polls, way raising more money than Paxton. Supporters of the cuts argue too few voters were using the sites to justify their expense. For more, we go to Fort Worth, Texas, where we're joined by Democrat Roderick Miles, Jr. He represents Precinct 1 of the Tarrant County Commissioner's Court. His recent piece for the Fort Worth Star-Telegram is headlined, "We Need Answers on Why a Growing Tarrant Would Cut Voting Locations." Commissioner Roderick Miles, Jr., welcome to Democracy Now! The reason I talked about Tallarico there when we played his clip is we're wondering if this is the motivation, the fact that in this red state, he is surprising so many in surging in the polls, and the Republicans are trying to cut Democrat participation any which way. Can you give your assessment of what's happening and this incredible 10-hour meeting that led to a party-line vote, 3 Republicans, 2 Democrats, you were one of the Dems, who voted to cut the voting polls by, what, 92? They're cutting out from the little more than 300 across Tarrant County.
9: That's correct. Good morning, Amy, and thank you for the opportunity to be with you today. From my perspective, this is about access and ensuring that every resident, regardless of age, disability, working families, providing access to pollings, to polling locations. It's about making sure that everybody has a right to use their God-given right and their right to vote. And they need to be able to have easy access to polling locations. This is not about fiscal responsibility. This is about making sure that every resident in Tarrant County has a right to vote. Voting belongs to the people. Elections belong to the people. They don't belong to government officials. We are just stewards of the election process, but the process belongs to the people, and the people have the right to choose who represents them. And we don't need to make it difficult or more difficult for them to vote. We need to make it easier.
1: And could you explain who you believe will be most impacted? What communities?
9: I believe, for example, with these reductions, My precinct, Precinct 1, takes the brunt of those reductions. We have the most polling locations that are closed. And those communities are primarily represented by minorities, by African Americans and Latinos. By reducing that, we are making it more difficult and more challenging for those communities of color to be able to go to the polls and to vote. Voting locations are not just buildings. There's a story behind every voting location. There's history behind those voting locations. There's familiarity and there's relationships that have been formed at these voting locations. And it's our responsibility as an elected official to make sure that they have access to places that are familiar to them, that they have historically gone to vote. We should not be punishing communities of color by cutting away voting locations that are familiar and common to them. We should be making access easier for them and not more difficult or challenging. When you think about working families, when you think about seniors, people with disabilities and things of that nature, when you close down and restrict polling locations, you make it harder and more of a burden on those communities to be able to vote.
0: One of the polling locations that's being closed is on the campus, which is more progressive than the state, the University of Texas Arlington. I want to play this next clip, Tarrant County Democratic Commissioner Alyssa Simmons and Republican County Judge Tim O'Hare. They had this exchange.
10: Y'all redistricted saying the population is growing, correct?
11: You redistricted because I wanted a 401 court.
10: You redistricted because we're growing, population's growing, or was it power? Which one was it?
12: I think it was very clear from all three we did it to have a majority Republican commissioner's court.
0: Well, he was very clear about this, Republican County Judge Tim O'Hare, one of the three commissioners, Republican commissioners, and you and Alyssa Simmons were the Democrats. You voted against. Republicans voted for. We just have 30 seconds. What can you do at this point with almost a third of the polling places closed on Election Day? How are you organizing?
9: Amy, I'll say this. Tarrant County, the eyes of the nation are on Tarrant County. We have an opportunity to shift power and to change the course of this country. Democracy and the country as a whole is at an inflection point. We are not deterred. We will vote. We won't miss this moment. We are mobilizing now to make sure that everybody has access to the polling locations that we currently have to work with. And we'll stand in lines. We'll wait. We'll do whatever we have to make sure that the people's voice is heard and they are electing the people that they want to represent them. I want to share with you the poll tax receipt of my wife's great-grandmother. We are going to fight against what is modern-day poll tax in this country.
0: And just to be clear,
9: making
0: Roger Miles, a poll tax for young people who are watching this show who don't even know what you're talking about, a poll tax is?
9: A poll tax was something that the government put on black people to make it difficult for them to vote. They had to pay to vote. My wife's great-grandmother had to suffer the indignity and to pay to vote. And I'm not saying that this policy is a poll tax, but history teaches us that when government makes changes and does harm to people, we need to be vigilant and we need to speak out against it. And that's what my colleague and I are doing now.
0: Roderick Miles, Jr., representing Precinct 1 on the Tarrant

0: Women of the World by Amadou and Mariam in our Democracy Now! Studio. This is Democracy Now!, democracynow.org. I'm Amy Goodman with Nermeen Sheikh.
1: We end today's show with continuing our look at how artificial intelligence is changing the world. In recent weeks, we've looked at many of the risks of the latest AI technology, from autonomous weapons to rogue AI models to the rapid expansion of data centers. Well, today we'll shift our focus to the medical profession and how AI is being used in clinical settings, from radiology to surgery.
0: We're joined right now by Shreya Johri. She's a postdoctoral fellow at the Dana-Farber Cancer Institute, just completed her PhD at Harvard Medical School last year, where she studied how artificial intelligence can be used to improve medical diagnoses and accelerate biological discovery. Thanks so much for being with us. If you can start off by helping our audiences understand the different fields of medicine, from surgery to radiology, and how AI has helped and what you see the risks are.
2: Absolutely. So medicine is really broad. There is surgery, where doctors have to perform procedures to on patients. There is radiology, which is a kind of diagnostic imaging modality similar to endoscopy also. And there are also professions in medicine where doctors are conversing with patients to identify the symptoms of the patient, diagnosing the patients based on problems that they're having. So there are many different kinds of medicine, sub-medicine professions. And AI has been impacting different of these in different capacities. So for example, radiology has been one of the historically most popular subfields within medicine, which AI has impacted a lot. About 76% of the FDA-approved AI models are actually for radiology, followed by cardiology and then others. So radiology has been at the forefront of using AI for helping in different aspects of diagnosing patients. On the other hand, surgery, as you mentioned, is a little more newer in that space, because it is obviously more complicated. There is a lot of things that the doctors have to make sure when they're doing procedures on patients.
0: Judgment
2: and expertise that comes over time. Things that are not just visual, but also you have to have that sense of pressure and touch of how your instrument is moving. For example, if you're conducting a brain surgery, you have to be very, very careful. A little bit of shaking of your hand could actually injure the patient a lot. And so those kind of more critical, more high risk kind of procedures are still newer in the way AI is impacting them.
1: And if you could talk about the difference, like what kinds of AI agents are being used, from large language models to computer vision, and what other AI, you said the majority, of course, is radiology that has been approved by the FDA. What are the others?
2: Absolutely. So there are two kinds, broader fields of AI. Computer vision is a field in which AI models are trained by many, many medical images. So these medical images are typically labeled by doctors that, for example, it's a chest x-ray. So a doctor will label that this chest x-ray has pneumothorax or another condition. And these images are shown multiple times to these models. And the models, after seeing multiple examples, learn from these images. The computer vision models are much more older in their use, and that's why most of the FDA-approved models are also in this space. Large language models are actually pretty newer. So they came out in 2022. They were popularized by ChatGPT, which now almost everyone uses. And these are much more nascent in their adoption in clinic. So these models are trained by downloading all of the data from the internet, all of the books, articles, any blog posts that get written. And these models are trained to predict, to complete sentences. So these models would be shown partial sentence, and you would ask the models to complete the sentence. Eventually, when you show them multiple of these and you already know what a good sentence looks like, the models start to learn how language looks like and how to generate new sentences that make sense. Large language models have been less

0: adopted so far in AI, just because it's very nascent technology. Not to say that they're not evolving rapidly. They are growing a lot in capability. But FDA right now does not have a proper protocol for how to even approve the use of these models for very important decisions like a diagnosis or a treatment decision, because these models are still not as well understood. So these models have been used in different medical practices and different hospitals for simpler tasks. So, for example, summarization of a patient's history. So if a patient has been coming to the hospital for 10 years, you have many, many clinical notes, summarization of that. They've also been used for communicating with the patient more effectively. So doctors are spending less time on maybe writing notes for notes that capture the patient's condition, but they're also able to talk more to patients and deliver better care and express more empathy for their condition, which actually has been shown to have better outcomes for patients. So that's the broader two separate use cases of these.
1: And if you could talk about the way in which, like, how does AI help, for instance, in a colonoscopy? How does it help with a mammogram? And how widely is AI being used, at least here in the U.S., for those two tests?
0: Of course. I can talk about a colonoscopy first. So in colonoscopy, typically, there's a monitor which has a live video feed of the patient's colon, and the endoscopist looks at that in real time to identify masses of cells that have overgrown. So these are called polyps, and they are typically either cancerous or precancerous, and it's very important to treat them. The way AI has been deployed right now, and it's also FDA approved, is anytime in the real time video stream, the model detects an abnormality, the model makes a box around it. So the doctor can continuously see that box whenever there is some abnormality. So just in case, if it's a very subtle abnormality, no one misses it. So that has been used in colonoscopy, especially for colon polyps, so colon cancer detection. And colon cancer screening is done for everyone over 45 years of age. In mammograms, chest x-rays, CT scans, which is the scope of radiology, typically AI models have been used as either a second reader. So a radiologist would read the same image or the chest x-ray, and the AI would read the same. And they people have tried to see how AI can help in either triaging of cases. For example, if it's a high-risk case, a doctor reads it. If it's a low-risk case, an AI plus a doctor reads it. And so there are multiple studies that have explored how it can be used.
2: Can you talk about the Swedish study that just came out on breast cancer?
0: Yes, of course. So in the Swedish study, they had a lot of patients who they divided into two groups. One group was in one group, the mammograms were read by AI first and then by a radiologist. In the other group, the mammograms were read by two radiologists. And they tried to compare AI plus radiologists separately led to a higher detection of cancer and what happened to the false positive rates across these two groups. And they found a very nice finding that the radiologist followed by a human reviewer actually led to more cases that were being detected.
2: This is the radiologist and AI.
0: Yes. And then the false positive rates were actually similar. It's a very promising study. It actually shows that you can have AI as a second reader and still have really good results. One of the things, although to note, is that the final decision was still made by the radiologist. The AI was not autonomously acting here, and the radiologist read it after the AI. So radiologist was like the final decision maker. So I think those are nuances to keep in mind as we think about how AI will be deployed in medicine and how we are making sure that humans are taking decisions, the end decisions for a diagnosis or a treatment plan for a patient.
1: Yeah, and just to clarify about that study, there were over 100,000 women, so it was a large scale study. And also last week, another major development, the first brain surgery using live artificial intelligence assistance was performed successfully last week in London. So if you could talk about the significance of that, how important is that?
0: Yeah, I think it's a really big milestone, I think, especially in the field of surgery, which is a very complicated field. in that clinical trial that was being done, the researchers had developed an AI model that could basically detect a small part of the intersection between a pituitary gland and the bone. And they were trying to make sure that whenever the surgeon reaches that part, they're able to see clearly that this is where the pituitary gland is, this is where the bone is, so they don't accidentally nick any of them. It's very interesting because if you look at the way they had deployed it, if you read into the details, it is non-trivial to have a really big AI model work in real time in the way that it was assisting in surgery. So I think it was a very good example of how you can use AI that gets developed in a research lab, deploy it on hardware that is in the hospital in a responsible way, and have doctors use it to perform surgeries. One interesting thing about the study was that the AI could be switched on and off at any point in time by the doctors, which is a way in which you establish trust. So, for example, there were a couple of patients in that study. In two of the cases, the doctor did not decide to use an AI because they felt that they wanted to do it without the AI. And they were able to switch off the AI using a pedal at the bottom. So it allows doctors to be still in control, but use the AI to the maximum benefit.
2: So this is a critical point, is the doctor's intervention. And I'm wondering if you can talk about, I mean, in breast cancer, it was stunning. Something like the AI-supported screening detected 29% more cancers.
1: That was the Swedish study.
2: Yes, and the Swedish study. And yet, what about the risks of people just, you know, relying on AI to diagnose themselves, and your concerns about this being used as a way to actually not help doctors, but to replace doctors?
0: I think in real life, medical cases are quite complex. So a lot of the times we see accuracy being reported, but those are accuracy on cases which are simpler sometimes. It's very important to note that doctors, when they make medical decisions, are looking at sometimes a lot of complexity of cases. For example, for mammograms, if someone has dense breast tissue, it is much more harder to detect that breast cancer. If it's not as dense
2: of
0: a tissue.
2: We have 20 seconds.
0: If it's not that much of a dense tissue, then it becomes easier. So I think it's really important to note that doctors have to be responsible, have to take the responsibility of this until we are more confident. We have like frameworks developed that can, you know, like deploy these AI models in a more responsible way.
2: Well, this is clearly the beginning of an extended discussion. Shreya Drury, we want to thank you so much for being with us. Postdoctoral fellow at the Dana-Farber Cancer Institute, who studied how artificial intelligence can be used to improve medical diagnoses and accelerate biological discovery. That does it for our show. I'll be in Madison, Wisconsin on Saturday night at the Barrymore Theater. Two events on Sunday in Chicago. Check out democracynow.org. I'm Amy Goodman with Nermeen Sheikh.

0: Boys and girls, remember, we're still talking about sounds, all different kinds of sounds. Listen to this one now.
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make a big scene. Broadcast it on the whole block live from the black box. Phone call, liberation, or entrapment. Mercury in retrograde at midnight, all was well. But suddenly the box became engulfed with a beam of light. Somebody get some pussy tonight.

0: Yeah. This black box need a black ox. This black box is crack rocks. Coded and COVID sponsored and hosted. Like check in the yes box. On a love letter, they go together. Black box. Like Snoopy and Woodstock, they flew around. Never found black box when the plane went down. Ooh, codified and codeine. Them niggas famous now. Same niggas shame us now. Black box is a dark place with no face. Thief in the night, no trace. Moving too fast in the slow pace. Back in the past, it was no race. Back up that ass, shake it fast with no haste.
1: You a fine motherfucker, won't you?
0: Yeah, black box can be a place of life and death. But outside, in the air, is where the portal is. Khadijah and Harriet on a golden chariot. Flying high, 9 ETH above the Dipper. While you greasing clippers, pleasing strippers. But if you need it quicker, weed and liquor. Live on TikTok. Blasted on the black.

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0: hatred, your pot. 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
1: Them people, they try hold.

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Thanks so much for listening and supporting my new album, Triumph and Sadness, which drops on October 16th by Mr. Bongo. Looking forward to the world hearing it, and big blessings from Down Under.

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Keep the spirit alive.

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0: So, hi, today on Radio Corax and Common Voices, we are talking about some sexy topic.
1: Sexy?
0: Sexy, I mean, modern dating. Funny maybe, not so sexy. Here is Lika and Doreen. Mm-hmm. Dating has changed dramatically. Like, we have more opportunities today to meet people than ever before. Dating apps, social media, Instagram, endless possibilities, endless choices. Endless. I mean,
1: endless. So you seem to have a lot of experience in this topic. A lot.
0: Yeah, we have many of them, but yet somehow we seem to be more confused about relationships than ever. Are you agree?
2: I agree. Because why not? I think it's the options. I think when you have so many options, even not with dating, when you have so many options in everyday life, like too many pairs of shoes or too many pairs of shirts, you don't know what to pick from. And that's like the problem. And that's the same thing with dating, I would say.
0: Yeah, it's like global problem with choice. Yeah, we can meet someone with just one swipe. We can talk to 10 people at the same time. We can disappear without an explanation. We can stay in a situationship for a month. Disaster.
2: You know, there are some stories I read online where people say, me and this person, we've been in a situationship for 2 years. I'm like, this is a marriage. You are married? What do you mean, situationship? It's so crazy.
0: Situationship for 2 years.
2: I've seen so many crazy stories online, girl.
0: Oh my God.
2: Don't get me started. Yeah, it's a lot.
0: God.
2: Yeah.
0: Wow. I'm traumatized.
2: For anybody who is hearing us but cannot see our face, Liko looks really, really traumatized by this topic. And I know that...
0: I will explain why. One moment.
2: Oh. I know that she's wanted to do this topic for so long. And like, obviously, I've wanted to do this topic with her just because I feel like... the cultures, we're from different cultures, but now we live in the same country, and the culture shock and dating and what to do and what not to do, it's so crazy. So I'm really looking forward to hearing Liko's trauma stories.
1: Trauma dump on us today.
0: I will explain why I'm so traumatized. I have to admit something before we start talking about modern dating. I should probably make one thing clear. I have absolutely no practical experience in this field. I have never used a dating app, no Tinder, no Bumble.
1: Bro, don't ask me. I don't know what it is. I don't use any, bro. Why are you looking at me for?
0: Why are we even talking about
2: you
0: this today?
2: You know what? Amongst my friends, I always say that coaches make the best. We don't play because we're very good, so we just coach. And that's why we're in the best position to talk about it, because we're not in the game. You know what I mean?
0: And actually, I have never really gone on a date in the traditional sense either.
2: What do you mean, like, get ready, come meet me at this restaurant, I'll pick you up by 8 and kind of thing?
0: Let's describe this traditional date. How do you imagine this?
2: Okay, before we describe traditional dating, we have to do, like, the context of it. Are we talking, like, you're from Ukraine, so I don't know how traditional dating is for Ukraine. In Nigeria, traditional dating is probably... Many years ago, the men in Nigeria really, really sucked. They didn't know how to ask a woman out properly. So they'd just be like, date me. Like that. Like, come on, let's be my girlfriend, whatever. Now, the men are so much more better. They pay for your dress. Nigerian men are very, very big on taking care of the people that they like financially. That is for them the best way they can show love. So they will pay for your dress. They will pay for your clothes, they will pay for your cab, they will bring you to the restaurant, they will pay for your bouquet. But for me, I have a problem with that, because why is it feels very performative, like we're just performing for the camera. Cut the camera, please. Not everybody can afford that. And I don't like the idea of like getting ready to meet somebody. Because God knows I don't even dress like this on a normal day. And the makeup, girl, you're not going to catch me wearing makeup. I don't wear makeup. Why do I have to do all these things just to meet somebody? And then like 2 months after, like, okay, now this is the real me, bro. Take me as I am and things. I don't think it makes sense. So
0: it looks like he buys you a little bit. You owe him for this or not.
2: It depends.
0: Your feelings, like...
2: Yeah. Okay, for me personally, I don't like... If I like somebody, I want us to be able to give and take. 50-50. If I pay, you pay, whatever. But in the African traditional Nigerian society, the man should do 100% of this spending. You should not pay €0. But that is the problem, because if you want to leave, some men will say, but I bought this for you. I bought that. I gave you what you wanted. What else do you want? Is it money? A lot of the times men have told me, date me. I have money. Bro, I don't need your money. Get out. Get the fuck out.
0: So as far as I understood, in Nigeria, men decides about dating, so you have no choice. You cannot say yes or no.
2: You can say no, but it's usually a lot of wooing, a lot of show. It's very extravagant, because I would prefer to go somewhere very chill, but they want to go to restaurants that they don't usually go to and all these things, and I feel like it's very performative. It's too fake. That is the traditional dating, and I don't like it.
0: Yeah, as for Ukraine, you know, a man doesn't buy a dress, but unfortunately.
1: Oh, that's crazy.
0: I would take some part from Nigerian, you know, some from Ukrainian,
1: that
0: and
1: works.
0: Don't go at fall, all, you know. Yes, as for Ukraine, men like should to, I don't say have to, but has to, but should to invite you to the restaurant, you know, to pay for dinner, and very important thing, to bring some bucket of flowers.
2: Oh yeah, I never get the flower thing. I'm so sorry. Maybe because I've never really gotten a lot of flowers, but flowers are gonna die. Why are you getting this for me? I don't know what to do with it. Why do they do that? Explain for me, please.
0: You are out of these girls.
1: I am so out of it.
0: Yeah, but as for modern dating, like we are talking about kind of some average modern dating, yes?
2: Yeah.
0: How I understand it is that people dating, first they sign in some dating apps, then they choose a bunch, a number of people.
2: They swipe, you know, they swipe left.
0: Yes, left,
2: I
0: right.
2: I hate the idea of swiping too, it's so gross.
0: Yes, and then they are dating multiple people. Like
2: at the same time?
0: Yes, not at the same time, but in the week they date three person, like. And every time they go to, like, to grab some coffee or dinner, you know, I can't imagine that this man who meets many girls buy for all of them dress or even pay for dinner.
2: Yeah, European men would go broke, that's for sure. If they have to do that for everybody they're dating, they would go broke very fast. But you see, the thing that's confusing me now is when I hear date as a Nigerian, I think these people are boyfriend and girlfriend. But here, it means that you are just getting to know them, like you go out for drinks. But when I hear date, my first instinct is also they are like dating now. They are in a relationship. But it's not the same here, and it's very confusing but also interesting for me.
0: Yeah, for me it's not clear at all, because my opinion is you have to choose among numerous persons, one person, and go with him to date, or with her, I don't know.
2: Yeah.
0: But go to date with every day with another person, why would, like, I can't catch the philosophy of this modern dating. Why would you date many people? What would you like to figure out about these people? Like, if you don't like them so much, why would you date them?
2: Remember when I told you the thing about the multiple choice? Nowadays, because of social media, because of, we feel like we have so many choices, and so we don't want to lose out on any. We always have this mentality of the grass is greener on the other side. There's always a better option. And so because of that, you want to test out everybody to see which is the perfect fit for you, but you end up finding nobody because you're not committed. You don't pick one person, and that's the problem.
0: Yes, I think that this modern dating culture led to absolutely a losing of, like, commitment skills.
2: Definitely, I agree.
0: You can have 100 girlfriends, but it still means that you don't have any. You don't have any in reality. Like, you can act like you are very popular, but you still are very lonely at night. And when you have problems, nobody is here.
2: Yeah.
0: What we are talking about, like, you are just... It's a scam, you know? It's a total scam. As for me, this dating culture, it's like
2: a
0: big lie you know, talk about some industry, beauty industry. I think it's a parallel.
2: Yes. But you know what? Now that we're here, we might as well talk about a little bit about the beauty industry, because the beauty industry is fueled by dating culture, the need to appear good, the need to please the person you're with, you know, just do your makeup and cover this mole or cover this blemish. So yes, the dating industry is directly responsible for all the things that we see in the beauty industry, I would say.
0: Yes, and girls pay much money to look good. Guys pay money. What they pay money
2: they
0: for?
2: They barely pay anything, bro. They just show up.
0: Yeah, they have a lot of choices, but finally they feel themselves like abused. Like some scam. Yes, because what the fuck? She did so many operations to look like this gorgeous, good. And the result is worse and worse every day.
2: Yeah. And she has to constantly do it to not, you know, it's a scam. I agree, definitely. And I wish sometimes.
0: So we can end. Our show.
2: Close. We have come to the conclusion that dating is a scam. Okay. Let's go.
0: Okay, it's the first conclusion. Like, I have many questions, like, prepared. Let's go on this question about modern dating. What do you think? Has technology made it easier or harder to find a partner? It's a tough question, I know. Yeah. But
2: girl, you went for the hard questions first. I would say that technology, for me personally, because I don't do dating apps, I don't try to... I have never in my life gone on a dating app.
0: Oh, yeah.
2: Girl, you don't, like, you guys don't know me. I run away from things like this because it's so messy. Well, I feel like I'm putting myself on display like a beauty pageant. And what if they swipe left, like, get the fuck out of my... I don't want somebody to... Like, no, please. Mm. But I think technology has helped me connect deeply with people, especially because I'm from Nigeria, so a lot of my friends are long distance. Some of my relationships have also been long distance. Having technology has helped me to stay connected. So for me, it's a good thing. But for other people, I think they have different experiences, like, you know, with the dating apps and stuff. But my experience has been good because I've kept it personal, sweet and simple. Yeah. If I'm talking to you, I'm talking to you. If I'm not talking to you, I'm not talking to you. No, yeah. I don't have energy. I'm very lazy. So lazy, bro. I like just one person and that's it. I don't have time to... Yeah, no.
0: I know, yes. You like save your energy.
2: Yeah, when I like you, I like you. And then I invest my energy in that one person. But I'm not gonna like A, like B, like C. I'm so lazy. Like, I barely don't leave my house. Where do I have time to go on a coffee, go to the movie, go... Ah, no. I can't. I can't do that. It can't be me.
0: Yeah.
2: Nine.
0: Oh, very good. Like,
2: what about you, though? You're not telling me your experiences. I'm here for this. I'm here for your trauma stories. That's why I came.
0: Yeah, yeah. As for me, you know, dating. What does dating actually? Technology. I think it makes it easier and impossible at the same time, you know, to find a person. Because there are many reasons, there are many special reasons, because, you know, on the one hand, you can see many, like, options, yes? You can judge some appearance and what a person tells about themselves. But on the other hand, people really lose their communication skills.
2: Definitely.
0: And real meeting, it's like, you know, throw many people who used to find the conversations into Instagram or like, they throw these people in real panic mode when
2: they have to meet each other. But that's the thing, though, with technology. I think I speak for only myself. I think I'm a good conversationalist. I like talking to people. So whether I'm meeting them in person or over the phone, I'm able to carry conversation really well. And I guess that's one of my superpowers. However, on text, when you send a text, for example, there are some things that don't translate. You might say LOL and I'm not even smiling. You might say ha ha ha and I am not smiling, you know? So a lot of things don't translate on so when you use technology. For example, if you say I love you on the phone, it's not as real, but it's not the same feeling you get when you say I love you face to face. You know what I mean?
0: Yeah, I am agree. People can so easily to perform, to act, to pretend. when you don't see them, and it's possible even to speak with several persons at the same time, you know, so disgusting, but it happens. You can't see the person. When you talk through some messengers, you only can imagine what's going on. What is-

0: modern dating, and here is Liko and Doreen. We are talking about modern dating. How is it going nowadays? Yeah, we have many, many questions and to talk about. So, yeah, let's dive in this topic. Maybe we will find something good.
1: Tell me, though, how is technology? What is your experience with it? Like, has it been good?
0: I think, you know, no, my experience is not so good because, you know, like 2 years ago, my follow list was full of alpacas, you know, alpacas. It's the answer for the question, why am I not married?
1: Oh, my God. First of all, who are alpacas?
0: Alpacas, it's some kind of animals, you know, animals. Oh, I liked alpacas and they followed me back. So then I like began to pay attention to people, and it's like joke because I was married actually for 10 years. Yeah,
1: but girl, you cannot just randomly drop that like that.
0: Yeah, I'm kind of old
1: school. No. Please wait. I've known you for a while, and I mean we've never really had to sit alone together and talk. But this is the first time. You can't just drop such a big. You know how big that bomb is. Yeah, I was married for 10 years. And you just,
0: that's
1: a big deal.
0: It's changed, it's a
1: big deal.
0: Yeah,
1: well done.
0: I don't know, I don't want to talk about
1: it's fine,
0: marriage.
1: But like being that committed for that period of time, it speaks volumes about your level of commitment as a person. So well done. Like, we don't have to talk about marriage, it's just a very impressive feat because not everybody gets to do that.
0: So, you know, before it was so common, but now it's some kind of rare stuff. And
1: really?
0: Seldom, yes, you are so surprised that I was married, that like something extraordinary, you know?
1: I think it's just the vibe I get from you. I mean, I would not have guessed that you were married. I probably would have guessed that you were in a long-term relationship, which is kind of like marriage, but like, I would not have guessed marriage. That's why I was really shocked, like, what?
0: I don't know what to think about my person. Like, I'm not a wife stuff, or what? What do you mean?
1: Wife material.
0: Stuff.
1: I mean, you never know. I feel like people change when they are in love.
0: Yeah, they change and they are able to like sacrifice a lot.
1: Sacrifice.
0: Believe me. Yes, but you know, and now I have two options to compare: marriage and freedom.
1: And then marriage and freedom. Do you think marriage was not freedom for you?
0: I still don't think so, because maybe my experience was not about freedom much, but I think it's not because of my husband, but because of my like culture, Ukrainian culture.
1: Explain that to me.
0: You know, in Ukraine, we are serving our husbands.
1: It's same with Nigeria.
0: Yeah, it's a Ukrainian culture, pretty much like, you know, Eastern culture.
1: Europe.
0: Even not Eastern European, but Eastern, like, I mean, Asian. A man is kind of like, I don't know, boss.
1: Yeah, I
0: like
1: mean,
0: patriarchal figure, and you all do all this stuff, you know.
1: You wash for him, you cook for him,
0: you
1: baby
0: cook for
1: him, you
0: give are,
1: him sex, like, you give him everything he wants.
0: Yeah, you listen to him, he's
1: you are his therapist, you are his manager, you are his mother, you are his wife, you are his everything.
0: But, you know, at the same time, my husband, for example, never like was demanding this from me. It's about my culture, like my settings from the beginning.
1: Were
0: false. You know, that was my experience of marriage. That's why, you know, for me now, it's very important to find the essence of a good marriage, like, right? Like, for me, it should be like partnership, no less,
1: like,
0: you know?
1: Yeah,
0: and
1: agreed.
0: I'm not sure that modern dating and dating apps can help with this, but
1: I mean, you've never been on a dating app, right?
0: No.
1: Okay, but like, do you want to be on a dating app?
0: You know, when I listen to some horrible stories from my friends and
1: some drama
0: like social
1: in the
0: media,
1: house, bro.
0: I have a feeling that I should be far as possible.
1: You know what? I'm not the kind of person to suggest dating apps, but what I can tell you, as a person who loves love, who believes in connection and all of that stuff, if you are looking for someone who you think matches your ideal, you have to put yourself out there. Maybe not through dating apps, but you have to be more open to things just happening, because you never know, the person that you overlook and ignore might be the person who matches your personality the most. You never know.
0: Yeah, you know, yes, I understand. You are right. Yes, you have some point. But for me, it's very, very, very important, like physical attraction. Like
1: really?
0: Chemistry.
1: Wait. How
0: you know, biology.
1: Girl, I don't know where you're going with this, but like God help me, please. Okay.
0: Sorry, I will interrupt you. You know, for me, it would be extremely cringy when I, for example, have some good conversation during
1: the date.
0: Yes, like in dating apps, but then we meet and nothing happened. Like it would be so embarrassing
1: okay,
0: for me.
1: Okay, I get what you mean. For me, I'm more mental. I don't know. It's because maybe just because of the way my brain works. Of course, I want to be physically attracted to you. Please, God, don't give me somebody that I don't feel anything for. But if I think the people that I've liked mentally, like when we have conversations and we just align, when I see them, I am definitely attracted to them. So
0: physically,
1: yes.
0: As well.
1: Yes. And so that just makes everything great for me. But you have to explain for me how you meet people you're not physically attracted to. And what does physical attraction mean? Do you mean like they look good or you feel something for them? And there is a difference between physical attraction and sexual attraction. Very two different things.
0: Yeah. Of course, you know, I mean, like biology. Do you know, like pheromones?
1: Girl, I don't know where you're going with this.
0: You know, we can say everything.
1: So that would be sexually. That would be when you see someone, for example, you're like, is that what you mean?
0: It's like, it's only about pheromones, you know?
1: Yeah, that's sexual.
0: It's like millenniums, years of evolution.
1: Science.
0: Evolution.
1: I would say
0: biology.
1: Yeah, then that would be sexual. That's like primitive. Like, oh my God, I would like to kiss this person. Oh my God. Then that's definitely sexual / physical attraction. So yes, I get that. But for example, you meet somebody that you like and the person matches all your ideas of a partner, but you are not physically attracted to them. Will you leave them?
0: You know, as older I become, I understand that so many things should to be like in touch. Physical attraction is the first one.
1: For you?
0: No. I mean, it's the surface level.
1: Yeah.
0: It's like then you have to have intellectual connection.
1: Definitely.
0: You have to have like connection on many, many, many levels.
1: Yeah.
0: And at the end, you have to be connected like in common life, in one apartment, in one space.
1: Yeah.
0: It's other level of like commitment,
1: yeah.
0: You know. Wow, and it's so complicated. Before it was so, wow, I'm in love.
1: That's
0: we are
1: it.
0: Married. And
1: aww.
0: Then in 1 year, you figure out these traits. In 2 years, you are surprised with other
1: traits. Yeah.
0: Yes, and it always comes to some
1: learning,
0: divorces.
1: Yeah. Okay, I think what you're trying to say is that now you don't just go with the feeling of love. Like, you want love to be more practical. Like, I might like you, but do our lives align? Do our values align? How are you in the house when we live together? Do you put down the toilet seat? Or little things like that, I think, is what you're trying to say. And for younger people like me, we go really for the feeling. We are very impulsive. We meet somebody and then it's like, okay, bye. I know it's not good. We're working on it. We're working on it, guys. Everybody my age is working on it. The Gen Zs, we're trying, but it's really hard to not be impulsive because we're so young and we have so much energy and love, excitement. So the feeling drives us mostly, which
0: is bad. What do you mean feelings? What do you mean?
1: Emotional,
0: attraction? Or
1: all of them in one combo.
0: Mm-hmm.
1: For example, I meet
0: passion.
1: Passion is the word. Mm-hmm. I meet somebody. We might not align 100, or like our futures might not even align at all, but I would be like, yeah, I want this person and I want this person now. But if you were like an older woman, you'd be like, yeah, there's no need for me to go with this person because our futures don't align. But younger people don't care about no future. Come now, we want it now, we don't care. That's the bad thing, I think, in my generation about dating and love.
0: I wouldn't say that I have no passion, because if there is no passion, like,
1: more energy,
0: it's like no
1: more passion.
0: Makes any sense. Like, why would I meet with this man?
1: Yeah, but you are more also logical. And I want to be like that. Like, yes, I like you, but our lives have to align. As young people, we don't care about the other side. We just care about the... You guys care about...
0: So you're thinking with feelings, like with not brain or like...
1: First of all, I'm not talking about myself. I said I'm talking about the... I'm representing the entire Gen Z collective right now. Please, guys, don't come for me. But yeah, I'm speaking about everyone in my age. I think mostly we go for the feeling part. You know what I mean? Nowadays, the older we get, okay, late 20s, mid-20s, we try to go for the more logic, but mostly it's the feelings for us. I like this guy, okay. I like this girl, okay.
0: Mm-hmm. I think that every person understands passion and attraction and love in their own way, actually. So, some passion in our show. Your kind of love.

0: So today we are talking about modern dating, about technologies. Let's come back to modern dating, like absolutely disgusting terminology.
1: I know you hate it.
0: Absolutely disgusting terminology for me. Ghosting.
1: Oh, girl.
0: Breadcrumbing.
1: Girl.
0: Situationships.
1: Girl, you have come to the right person. I will give you all of them. Ghosting is when you, literally in the word, ghost somebody. Poof. So maybe you guys went out yesterday and you didn't like them, but you don't know. And I think this is has to do with like a communication failure on your part because you don't know how to say, please don't come to me again. So you just ignore them. And you never speak again. I've had experiences where people have spoken to me today and tomorrow it's like I did not exist. You go ghost, like you die on them. Yeah. Breadcrumbing is also a very nice one. Do you know what breadcrumbing is?
0: Yeah, I know.
1: Cool.
0: So I know maybe you can explain better for people who are so happy they don't know this.
1: Bring your notebooks. Come to class. Okay, so we've done ghosting. Breadcrumbing, like the word says, you know when you put like a piece of bread on their crumbs? This has to do with the fact that someone is giving you just a little to make you stay emotionally. So it's giving you bits and pieces, but nothing in full.
0: For example, like one message in a week?
1: Day. Yeah, and then, because they know that if they go ghost on you, you will cut them off. But they need you, so they breadcrumb you. Are you paying attention, guys? I'm giving you class. Gen Z terminologies with Doreen 101. Yeah, the person will breadcrumb you, like, text you, hi, I'm thinking about you. We should go out next week. But they won't text you again after that. And then come back 2 weeks later. Oh my God, that was so fun. We should come again. So they keep you on a leash, just enough, but never like the right amount that you need. Stay away from breadcrumbers, guys, or you will cry.
0: Why do people keep someone around when they have no intention of having a relationship with them? Why? Your opinion.
1: Again, I can speak for everybody, but I'm pretty into mental health and psychology and all of that stuff. So I can say from like a psychological point of view, a lot of us have a lot of unhealed trauma. So much of it. Some of us have trauma we don't even know we have because we've never sat down with it. And so they don't know how to communicate, but they know that they need somebody because they're afraid of being lonely. They cannot be alone. I know some people who have never gone without dating somebody in their life. Once they break up with somebody, it's the next person. So they want to keep you. They know that they're not ready to give you the commitment that you need, but they're going to keep you. Because they don't want to be alone.
0: Yes, but I think they aren't capable give something meaningful to anyone.
1: Exactly.
0: Like,
1: but they know that. They know that they cannot give you what you want, but they need you to stay because of what you do for them. They realize that you are like a good one.
0: Disgusting.
1: Girl, don't tell me. Don't tell me about it.
0: So we slowly draft to a situationship.
1: Oh, we are now here. This is where I have been waiting
0: what
1: for.
0: What is fucking this?
1: This is why I came on this show today because.
0: Wow.
1: Yeah, I wanted to hear your trauma, girl. I came all the way.
0: Wow.
1: In case you guys don't know, I even had like a little injury, but like we're trying to reschedule the podcast. I'm like, no, I need to hear Nico's trauma stories. And that's why I'm here, girl, with my broken leg and all. So, situationships, as you know, we're not dating. We're more than friends. At one point, it used to be called friends with benefit. Now it's even weirder. So, tell me about your situationships, Nico.
0: You know, unfortunately, I don't have any situationship in my life. Yes, but I think that friendship with benefits would be good if it would be real benefits. Like, you know,
1: when you, you know, when
0: let's discuss the quality of benefits.
1: Yeah, we just mean sex, bro. That's what we
0: sex?
1: Mean. That's the benefit. What else is the benefit, bro?
0: I will,
1: you mean money? You know, prostitution.
0: The more, the better, you know. And the really good sex, I would surprise you. It's not so easy to find,
1: oh,
0: you
1: God,
0: know?
1: Please.
0: Wow. It's the other topic, like, you know?
1: Okay, but I don't know. I feel like situationships are things that are not properly defined. It's two people going into something with different expectations. I want to be all in 100%, but I know that you, for example, Liko, want to be 50%. So I lie to you and I say, you know what? Yeah, I'm also 50%, but I'm 100. I want you. I want to be with you, but I know that you are not there. So I lie to myself and say that, okay, we can be in a talking stage, another one. We can be in a situationship. You know, there's something, but we're not yet there. That is the most stupidest thing of my generation. I don't know how it...
0: Imaginary. relationships.
1: Situationships are the weirdest things because...
0: Fuck. It's really disgusting. Like, situationships.
1: You know, I just want to make it clear that I'm judging situationships. It doesn't mean that I don't do it. No, it's okay. It doesn't mean that I don't do it. I'm judging myself and everybody else. So
2: don't think of me as a holier than thou person. I'm still imperfect. But I don't get the idea of it, and I don't know why we do it. Because a lot of them end very badly. Have you ever been heartbroken from a situationship?
0: There was some person who tried to do this with me, but he left heartbroken himself.
1: So you broke his heart, girl?
0: Yes. It turned out that this game is played by two person, you know? You can
1: teach
0: play.
1: Me! Teach me! Teach me your ways, sensei. I need to learn because a lot of the times I'm the one getting my heart broken in situationships. So
2: teach me how you do it.
0: Wow, so it will be some kind of scandal now. You know, when we were trying to communicate, I wouldn't say it even dating, like talking about some relationships, I told him that I'm only about something serious because I don't have some kind of like intention to spend my time and so on. Like, I don't have any experience of kind of situationship. He told me, I'm not for serious ties like those, blah, blah, blah. And ended that because of me, he doesn't have any couple in this
1: lies, men are lies.
0: Alone. Yes, and he, like, I'm broke his life, and so
1: you broke his life, girl. Yes. Teach me how to do that.
0: Yes, but
1: I want to learn. God,
0: I blocked him. Like, I'm very against this type of, like, you know,
2: mean manipulations, pity parties.
0: But I blocked him everywhere.
2: You also have to teach me how to do that, girl. I want to be like you when I grow up. I want to be able to block people without feeling bad for blocking them.
0: Why are you feeling bad?
2: Girl, you're talking to a people pleaser. Just leave me.
1: I'm still recovering, okay?
2: But I feel bad when I block them because I'm like, yeah, maybe we could have worked it out. Maybe. But,
0: You know, we have two choices, like, in life. To hurt someone or hurt ourselves.
2: Is that the only choice? Can't we not hurt anybody?
0: When situation is like situationship, you or you hurt yourself or him, like, you know, or her.
2: I think that for the people, and I for myself and a lot of other people, when you get into a situationship, you know from the beginning that there's a very high chance that you're going to get hurt. Yeah. You can almost smell it.
0: Yeah, of course.
2: But you continue anyways because you're in love or you're stupid. Or
0: you
2: both.
0: Are hoping, for some miracles.
2: For some miracle, but that never happens.
0: Yeah. So it, like, starts in our families. It's very deep topic, really.
2: Yeah.
0: It's like some familiar system for us. For people to reciprocate this. Okay, about questioning breadcrumbing situationship, what else we have on the plate?
2: Okay, just share, like, let's try and keep the story not so personal, but there was one time I was with this person in a situationship, a talking stage or whatever. By the way, if you don't know what a talking stage is when you just get to talk to someone, you guys talk on the phone and they're part of your routine and whatnot, and before you know it, you cannot go a day without not talking to them. That's a talking stage.
0: Yes, I think situationship, it's not like fully relationship. It's some kind of like parody. You know, you can take it serious, and it's like fear of real commitment.
2: Yeah, a lot of people get into situationships are really scared.
0: I think most people.
2: Yeah, a sort of commitment.
0: Yeah.
2: A lot of them have also just come out from really messed up relationships, and they're like, no, I can't do this again. Yeah, let me tell you. I'm going to speak in my native language now. I hope people understand or translate.
0: Okay.
2: If anything make you... This is Pidgin English, by the way. If anything make you enter situationship, you go cry, you go break your heart, and you go suffer. Basically, I'm saying that if for some stupid reason you get into a situationship, after everything that we've just said, you hear this and you say, you know what, I'm going to get into a situationship, you're going to cry, you're going to get your heart broken, and you will suffer. I'm telling you, take it from me, I've been there.
0: Absolutely, absolutely, yes. No other, like, exit from this situation. Someone from you both will
1: one
0: cry.
1: Of you will cry, and there's a very
0: better,
1: high chance that is
0: better
1: you.
0: It would, but wouldn't you?
1: Girl, I like you. You're savage. Better is him, you, right?
0: Yeah, of course.
1: But it's mostly me. So how is it always me getting hurt?
0: Why would it be mean? You know, you have one life, you friend. You have one heart. You know, when people say about some kind of body count, you know, another torment. Like, you know, they say, let's switch to like sex and intimacy.
2: Ooh. I agree.
0: Don't you mind?
2: After that, I also want to talk about culture shocks. As like culture shocks and dating, I really want to get into that. But let's do sex and intimacy first. Come on.
0: Like body count.
2: Do you find this
0: term disgusting?
2: I find it so disgusting. And now I feel like you've said disgusting so many times that now I have adopted the word disgusting. I find everything disgusting, bro. Body count. What I hate about it as a feminist is that it's mostly talked about with women. Why are you asking me my body count? You don't ask boys their body count, and these people be sleeping with everything. So, like, why are you asking women that all the time? Why are you, like, reducing women to that, how many people they've been with sexually? Nobody's asking you that, and it's such a stupid thing. Why do you care so much? And then everybody starts lying. If you've been with 20, you say you've been with one. You say you're a virgin. You say you're not a virgin. Oh, we're all liars.
0: So, for you, body count doesn't matter.
2: Okay.
0: When you, for example, you meet some kind of like very good guy.
2: I end up meeting very good ones, by the way.
0: And you figure out that he has slept with 20 women. What is your opinion of him? Does he change or not?
2: So the thing is that there's a very low chance that I'll meet somebody who has slept with 20 people just because of my type of person and the people that I end up being with. They don't have... Like I said, we're more mental than, I mean, physical is always there, please God. But they're not the kind of people to do that. But if for some stupid reason I meet somebody who has been with... if for some stupid weird reason I meet someone who has a body count of 20, I have to see how they act about it. Because sometimes men try to collect it like trophies. And that is what I hate about it. But if it's not a big deal for you, if they say they've been with 20 people, even if I've not been with 20, I will tell them I've also been with an high number just to see what they say. If they react badly to the fact that I've been with 20, it means that they're not. But also, why are you sleeping with 20 people, bro? Were you a sex worker? Like, what's the backstory? Are you a prostitute? Are you a gigolo? Like, what are you? Like, what's the... Come on, boy. Give me something.
0: You know...
2: No. You have to answer your question. If you meet somebody that has a body count of 20...
0: You know, I've never... for example, my husband and me, we met when we were 20 years, and I don't have really had many experience at all. Mm-hmm. Like, you know, it was always funny for me when men said, I had 100 girls.
2: I have never seen 100. Is that possible? My God, that's so stupid.
0: But, you know, for me, it means just the only thing that he's a bad lover.
2: Yes, because why do you keep moving from person to person?
0: No, you can... it means like 100 not satisfied women. What are you proud of?
2: Like, how do you know they're not satisfied, though?
0: Because I don't believe that sex with some kind of,
2: a lot of women are
0: random
2: unsatisfied.
0: Girl
2: yeah.
0: could be
2: but to
0: fun
2: be fair,
0: for her.
2: For
0: him, maybe.
2: It's always fun for the man.
0: I'm not sure about it. Like, it's an awful lover. He said that he's very experienced, but I think, what kind of experience are you talking about? About 100, like, cases of bad sex?
2: Yeah, I think that a lot of men don't know how to please women. They just use women to get there. And that's where the problem begins, because some of them also want to feel good about themselves. So woman to woman. And there's a very high chance that all these women are unsatisfied, of course, definitely. But I can't speak for these women. I don't know. I don't think I would judge somebody with a high body count, but like... It depends.
0: So for you, it's like not definite.
2: No, what
0: like,
2: I mean is, like
0: about,
2: I said,
0: about person
2: I'm pretty sure I'm not going to meet anybody with such a high body count, because I'm lucky with the people that I meet. I'm grateful. They're not stupid. They're really kind. But if I meet someone like that, I would try not to judge, but it will be somewhere in my head why you went on with so many women.
1: but I'll try not to judge because we listen, we don't judge.
0: Yeah, and we decide. Like
1: we decide in silence, but we don't judge out loud. We just then listen, and then we go stint. Do you have any questions, or do you want us to talk about culture shocks and dating? Because I only want to talk about that.

0: It's a beautiful world. The definition of modern dating. I don't like. I just wait when it all goes and some new epoch of relationship of like
1: Just
0: communication will come.
1: Just find your person. You know that there have also been people who there have also been people who have had really good love stories. Some of the people that I've loved.
0: Do you know some?
1: Yeah, of course.
0: People?
1: Of course. I know them, but the thing is that they are not a majority. So these people were on dating apps and they met people and they fell in love and they've been together ever since. However, I don't think the statistics are very high for that. So you may want to start looking around. Hello, oh my God. I don't even get into that. Now, let's talk about culture shocks and dating. You are also an immigrant like I am an immigrant. How was it like for you? Have you ever tried dating in Germany?
0: In Germany?
1: Yeah.
0: No, I have been here for almost 4 years.
1: I've been here 1 year.
0: But I still don't understand how is it going here. I know that's some kind of wandering, but I like this this kind of dating. I would go very, I like wandering.
1: Okay, now that you say this, I need to ask you, still on the topic of culture shocks and dating, what is an ideal first date for you or an ideal date in general?
0: Oh, dating. it's very unexpected
1: Come on.
0: I know that I don't want to go to the restaurant.
1: I hate eating
0: during
1: so
0: some conversation.
1: Much. Especially the first date. I want to get to know you. I don't want to eat. Please.
0: No, maybe some coffee, yes, because I like coffee.
1: Yeah, but we can take coffee while we walk or while we sit. Why do we have to be at a restaurant and dress fancy-ish? Ugh.
0: Like eating and this chewing, you know?
1: So you have food trauma.
0: It's kind of embarrassing.
1: I agree. Not for me, though. I get anxious with people. When there's a lot of people, I feel very watched because I have anxiety. I experience anxiety, rather. I don't have it. So when people are there, I can't talk to you freely, but I want to talk to you freely because I like you and that's why we're on a date. So I need somewhere where I can be loud because I'm pretty loud. I'm just be myself, energetic and stuff. So.
0: Wow, being yourself, yes, it's main point in every dating. So, and you know, I would go to date to really to conversate with person.
1: So would
0: not
1: you go
0: eat.
1: On a walk?
0: Yeah.
1: What would you do?
0: Maybe go for a walk. Maybe sitting here somewhere, but just drinking some cocktail.
1: Would you kiss somebody on the

0: first date?
1: It depends on the person. Still. Like for me, for example, kissing or some kind of physical connection is not taboo. I don't count dates. When I can do this, on the third date.
0: So you would kiss on the first
1: maybe
0: date?
1: Maybe I would kiss him never. Maybe on the first date. It depends on him, on our
0: connection.
1: For me, it's not like...
0: So you don't mind, I mean, in Nigeria, people have rules about not... I don't really have such rules, because if I like you, I like you, and I don't really care. Just kiss me, let's get this over with. But
1: it's faster. Let's figure out this faster. And or not.
0: And then we can decide if you're going to ghost me or not.
1: Yeah.
0: But how do you think German dating culture has surprised you? Oh, I didn't answer my question. My ideal first date would be somewhere really chill. I think I already said that. A picnic maybe. Or Germans love to go on walks for some reason.
1: So go to nature.
0: I like nature. Mm. I think it's ideal first date for me. Or somewhere with books. Because I like to talk about books. I always like to talk about mental conversations. Where's your stance in life? And those kind of things are what would be my ideal first days. Never a restaurant. Movie, maybe, but I think maybe second or third. I don't know. Yeah. So, what has surprised you about dating culture in Germany?
1: 50-50.
0: It surprised you a lot, yeah?
1: It's not surprised, but I still feel a little bit weird. Pain. No, the weirdest moment is when you're conversating with person and still this question is in your mind.
0: Who's gonna
1: what
0: pay?
1: Will be, yes, who will be, it can be so embarrassing at the end. You like this guy and he didn't pay. He said, you should pay this €3 for your coffee. It's anti-sex. For me.
0: Okay.
1: No,
0: it's fine. It's working. So here's what I think. As someone who grew up in Nigeria, like I said, the men will do. If I go out on a date with a Nigerian man, I know, I don't even have to think about it. I know he will pay. If I even offer to pay, he's like, what are you doing? That's disrespectful. I'm like, okay. But that's a Nigerian thing. And as someone who claims to be a feminist, quote unquote, I try very hard not to care who pays. At least I think I don't care who pays for stuff, because if I like you, I want to do, I really genuinely want to do things for you, and I'm not counting it. But there's a part of me, the part of me that grew up a Nigerian, that I constantly have to push down, because that part is like, so who's gonna pay? That little girl that grew up watching all the men in her life pay for things, I always have to wonder, is this guy gonna pay? But the Germans are really also very blunt, straightforward. I don't know about 50-50 yet in Germany. It might be a little weird for me, but if I like you, I think I will pay. But if you offer to pay, I wouldn't stop you. But I'm not going to impose. Because I feel like every person should hold their own. But what I find is it's embarrassing when you have to split the bills. Like maybe we'll go out and you're like, okay, so you drank €3, you're going to pay. I'm like, if I go out with my friends and this is my friends and maybe me and my friends have different standards of how we treat each other. If I go out with my friends... We hardly ever split the bill. Somebody just takes it.
1: Yeah.
0: Which is not a good thing all the time, I know, especially in Europe or whatever. But somebody just takes it, and the next time, maybe I take it. It's not that deep. We're not counting. Last time I paid for you, this time you will pay for me. That one I find embarrassing because it's €3.
1: Really embarrassing. And if I like him, really like, I would like him to pay for me. If I don't like him, no. no difference. We can split the bill.
0: I don't know. It's, if I like him, I would want to maybe not exactly pay for him, but I would want to do stuff for him, get him things or
1: him to pay for me if I like him,
0: Okay, you want to be taken care of. I also want someone to do that for me, but I'm not going to hold it against them, especially in this country that we are right now. Nigerian men, okay, but German men, I don't know. Yeah,
1: maybe I should try.
0: I recommend you should try.
1: Maybe, but I don't have any desire at the moment. When I meet someone and I like him, of course, I think it will be naturally but now just go to dating app to find someone.
0: That feels very mechanic.
1: Stupid for me.
0: How about you? I mean, I know you read. When I first met you, you were having a book, something about being anxiously attached that I should... Is it in English, that book? I need that book, by the way. I want you to put yourself out there, but not just with the dating apps, because the dating apps are weird. I want you to... Your mind should be more open. You never know, truly, because you were like drop dead gorgeous. For the people that can't see Liko, she is fine, very fine. So put yourself out there, really.
1: I don't know. I'm like old school. I want to meet some people in
0: the street,
1: like, in real life.
0: Yeah, that's what you can
1: in
0: do.
1: In real life. And I understand at once whether I want to continue like conversation, because you have this attraction. You have it or you don't have it.
0: Yeah.
1: Nothing else. Like, or you have it or you don't have it. It's a catching from biology, from evolution, from our human nature, like it's inbuilt in us.
0: So are you saying that you've never found someone of recent times that you've been pheromonically attracted to?
1: Yeah.
0: You've not, or you have?
1: You mean,
0: are you attracted to anyone, Liko?
1: Anyone? Yeah, no.
0: Yeah,
1: you know, like, I'm attracted to a person whom I like. I know only online.
0: Okay, is that bad? That's not bad.
1: I don't know. I don't know yet.
0: Where does he live? Where does he live?
1: Far from here, yes. Long distance. Unfortunately.
0: But it's fine. You can still talk. Like I said before, a lot of my relationships have been helped because of technology. Because if there was no technology, we could not maintain this bond that we have. So you should probably explore it. I just want to say something. In Nigeria, when people ask people out, they just say, would you be my girlfriend? Here, they say, would you like to go for drinks? I never understand that. Now I'm trying to get into it, but like, why are we? Is that what it means when they say, would you like to go for drinks? Is that like a relationship? Hey.
1: Yeah.
0: Okay.
1: Yeah, this is the point, yes, because you don't always know whether you are on a real date or just drinking coffee, you know?
0: I like to convince myself that I'm not, but I mean, I don't know. There's still a lot of things to learn as a Nigerian living in Germany, because the culture shocks are so different. It's a lot of things.
1: Would you like to try German dating, or like,
0: I mean,
1: what is your preference?
0: So the thing is, I don't, my preference is people. I like people. I when I have a good connection with somebody, I like to typically just stay with that person and explore it. So it doesn't matter what they are, really. What, like, German, no German, Nigerian, no Nigerian. I don't really care. My main concern is, do we click?
1: Okay, but, you know, you think that you decide. But what decides, really?
0: Yeah.
1: Whom you will be with?
0: I think it's...
1: biology, you, or what?
0: It's a mixture
1: him?
0: Of both. Oh. It's a mixture
1: some
0: of both.
1: Destiny, some kind of what?
0: Oh my God, I don't know.
1: I don't know. But some miracle.
0: It's a mixture of both. You decided mentally because, okay, I like how this person thinks and yada yada. Physical attraction. Okay, I like them and I, yeah. You get it. You get it, Liko.
1: Okay.
0: Physical attraction, and then it's everything combined, but I don't know. I feel like I may be too much for German people because they are very stiff and I'm very all over the place and my energy might be too much. I'm not saying that like they're not German people who I have met and I would like to be with or things like that. But in general, my energy is very high and Germans like really, really quiet people. So that may be hard for them. I may be a lot.
1: We'll
0: you?
1: See.
0: Do you want to
1: we'll
0: date see. A German?
1: Yeah, I see many attractive men, yeah. But
0: I mean, what can I say? They're fine.
1: Okay, we'll see. Okay, unfortunately, we have to leave.
0: Yeah, yeah. I wish you all the best with your dating life.
1: Oh, yeah.
0: And
1: thank
0: you know
1: you.
0: What? If you guys can write in the comments your dating experience or your culture shocks, we would really love to hear it. And maybe probably...
1: Are you in a situationship now?
0: Are you in a situationship? Give us the details. We are nosy. Please. We are really nosy. Please. Let us know. But it was nice having you today, Liko. Thank you for coming.
1: Oh, thank you. Good luck.
0: You and your notes. Good luck with your dating, girl. I wish you all the best.
1: Same.

0: It was a show about modern dating, and the next hour you will spend with Shona and her podcast, which called is Sisters Nedergam. It's a show between two cousins, one based in Germany and the other one in Singapore. They discuss life, culture, chaos and everything in between. Join along and listen to episodes behind Tamil food with personal growth and life. Part of Common Voices. Shona, you're welcome.
1: Sikro vanga. Sisters Nadagon start already.
2: Yeah, already.
3: Vanakkam and...
4: Welcome to Sisters Nadagon.
3: We're two cousins, one in Germany.
4: One in Singapore, try to make sense of life.
3: With one call at a time. I'm Shona, UK-born, to Singaporean Tamil parents, and to make my where are you from question even more complicated, I decided to move to East Germany, where nudity feels just as common as a potato salad.
4: And I'm Ravi, born and bred in Singapore, where life is efficient, fast and highly productive, and where nudity in your own home is actually illegal. The neighbours can report you for indecent exposure.
3: We're in our 30s.
4: And 40s.
3: Unmarried.
4: Child-free.
3: And apparently a topic of discussion at family functions.
4: No, they've stopped with me because I'm already 40.
3: So today, our episode is called Biryani and Boundaries.
4: Yes, biryani and boundaries. So let's tell you a little bit more about biryani. Everyone has an opinion about biryani. Biryani is basically a rice dish, an Indian rice dish. And in a lot of cases, people say biryani is an emotion. And there's a lot going on in biryani. Different types of biryanis are available in different regions of India. And for those of us who've migrated, like Shona and me, we have our own versions of biryani in our home. So the funny thing is, people always have an opinion about what is the best biryani. Whether biryani should be about rice, whether it should be about meat, is there potato in it, no potato, mint, coriander, whatever. And the funny thing is, people also have an opinion about how we should live our lives.
3: Yeah. Aren't you married? Why don't you have children? Why did you move overseas? You know, but...
4: Yeah.
3: So today we decided to talk a bit about biryani and boundaries.
4: Yes. So, you know, biryani and boundaries. And we've decided to talk about biryani in our family recipe as well, because our family biryani has also boundary issues. So really, Kaz, what makes a real biryani to you? Like, what is biryani to you?
3: I don't know. So I'm a vegetarian, which also kind of goes against the standard biryani. I love a good mushroom biryani with the spices.
4: Yes.
3: And for me, a biryani needs the sauce. That is like such an important priority. When I mean a sauce, it's this like kind of Indian gravy. Again, my mouth is always watering, I feel like, when we talk about food. with like the more intense spices. So you can really feel the spices. And then you have this like curry / sauce that blends with your biryani, and then you've got the yogurt, the raita. And I love it. I feel like I need my cucumber and yogurt with it. And the blend of it together, even though it's more with vegetables, which isn't the traditional method of cooking biryani, it, for me, like, brings all the flavors of spice, the warmth, and then the cooler complexities of the yogurt and the raita with the cucumber together. Like, it's just such a beautiful dish that you can play around with, and I think that's also why biryani has been adapted in so many different regions. When you bring it to different countries, you find different ingredients to add to it. Like, I also tried beetroot biryani. That was so interesting. Also, the biryani was then purple. Yeah, like the color of it was so vibrant, you know. And my cousin here actually makes an incredible biryani, which I got to try in January.
4: Yeah, I don't know about amazing, but I tried some mushroom biryani, It is really difficult to make biryani because biryani is basically flavored rice. And, you know, you've got to know how to cook the rice because if not, it becomes like a porridge, which is not supposed to be. Yeah, so I struggle normally to cook biryani. But, you know, we, like Shauna and I, we actually have a special family biryani recipe. And I love it because it comes from our grandfather. And he used to cook really amazing biryani yearly on our like festival, which was called Deepavali. And he would cook for all the guests who would come to the house to celebrate the occasion. Now, how does boundaries feature in our biryani conversation? So, yeah, let's talk about my grandfather's biryani. So my grandfather, he had five children. Like our fathers were his sons. And they lived in a big house and they all lived together. And yes, it's a thing where all the children get married. They live in the same house with their parents and their children. So you've got like three generations living in the same house. And when I was born, our family was a joint family. So my mother used to tell me that my grandfather made the best tea and he had adapted the ingredients because the ingredients came from Southeast Asia as we had migrated from India to Southeast Asia at that time. And my mom used to tell me that, you know, that house had no boundaries. Like everybody was in everybody's place and everybody was in everybody's business. But she said the only thing that had boundaries was actually my grandfather's biryani because he safeguarded the recipe like it was some military secret. So, you know, she used to like talk about it all the time. And she said she's always wanted to find out like what the recipe was for his biryani because it was just so good. And the thing is that she said that, you know, he would not reveal his biryani and that's where he drew his boundaries. But she still managed to learn the secret recipe because she was his sous chef. She would like basically prep the ingredients. And in prepping the ingredients, she managed to understand the cooking process, the proportions, and she got the recipe. So, you know, like she recreated the pea and she used to like cook it for us. And my mother's biryani recipe was about layered rice. Like, so she would layer the rice and then she would layer the meat and then she would layer the rice again and layer the meat and then layer the rice again. And then she'll cook it in a pot that is sealed with dough. So when that happens, rice cooks inside and it condenses and, you know, you've got like the perfect mix of biryani. So it's quite interesting how, you know, like biryani is so special because with biryani, like families actually draw boundaries around biryani. Like, you know, some families are like, no, you cannot put potatoes in a biryani. Or some people are like, you know, you will not, you cannot layer the meats and the rice. The meat and the rice needs to be separate. Some people don't eat curry. That's where their boundaries are crossed. They're like, no curry with the biryani. You eat the biryani on your own. And some people just, you know, their biryani is like of a different rice. Like, you know, do you have basmati? And some people use a different type of basmati rice. So, yeah, I mean, when we think of biryani, it brings back like amazing memories. And I remember like, so my mom, God bless her soul, she's already passed. And she wrote me a recipe book with her special biryani recipe. And she also dictated boundaries for me because she said, if you cook this biryani for your partner and your partner doesn't like it, she says, that's a red flag, leave him or her. So that was her boundaries for me. And my biryani, her biryani recipe was the boundary marker, basically. So yeah, just a little bit about biryani and our boundaries in that sense. So, Kaz, what do you think of, like, boundaries? Like, you know, since that's the topic and, you know, even if biryanis have boundaries, what more people, right? Like, so, Kaz, what about boundaries?
3: Yeah, good question. You know, boundaries, I feel is something I've had to keep learning and I still am learning. In my day-to-day, definitely younger growing up. Also, I don't know how it was in your household, but in my household, it was easier to have a child who just agreed to what the parents said we're doing. Being less complicated, making less challenges. Mm. So having the space to speak up for myself wasn't as provided as it probably could have been. You know, it was like, it's a bit complicated because there was things of like, you know, share what you want, but then also you got to listen to what we're doing. So it's a, it was a bit complicated where there's spaces where, you know, you're able to share, but also sometimes then it was just completely ignored or not recognized. And then, so I think the topic of boundaries on what are my limits, what actually are my needs, it took quite a while. Like most of my 20s, I felt like I still wasn't having a clear picture on this. It's actually my late 20s and in my early 30s, and especially I would say in the recent years, has this become more and more prominent of, I do think I'm a person who adapts a lot in many situations, hence probably being able to move so often. Being someone who is adapting, sometimes you go over your boundaries. Well, for me anyway. And I think, okay, do you know what? This is a situation. This is someone's needs. I'll adapt. And kind of my needs get kind of pushed aside. And I just think, okay, this is a skill I have. I can adapt. But as I've got older, I realized this adaption is actually me crossing my own boundaries to meet other people's needs.
4: Exactly.
3: And now I've come in this place where I'm slowly stopping being this yes, Shauna, and being more of a people pleaser is less in my intention. And it's okay when I say no. It's okay if this was what someone wanted, but in the end of the day, this is not going to happen. But what I'm learning to do is, instead of avoiding this topic, I'm actually expressing why it's not an option for me. So I'm getting the inner strength to be stronger, to be like, actually, no, this is not comfortable, or this is too much work for me to do right now. I don't have the capacity right now. These are my boundaries. And I'm going to respect that this is too much, because I don't know about you, Kaz, but sometimes I used to have this kind of inner voice saying, oh, why can't you do more? Why can't you take that on? Why can't you also adapt to this person's needs? Like, and it's like, not the fact that I'm taking on too much, but it came across with, oh, I'm not doing enough. And to be doing enough is to take on everything. And I've only, like, it's crazy how it's taken me so long to realize people don't do everything. Like,
4: that's true.
3: I don't know where I learned this from, but people don't do everything. People take pauses. People figure out what really works for them, what is right for them. And also, as we're growing in our interest, in our values, in our education, we also say no or stop doing other things we were doing before. And that's also okay, you know? Just because we started something doesn't mean we always have to keep doing it. And this is also learning in the boundaries of, okay, I've done this and I've supported this course for a long time, but actually I think it's time for me to take a step back. And these are things I've had to really experiment and learn through my own, because only I know my boundaries. And I think that's was kind of the hardest thing to acknowledge. I'm in charge of this.
4: You are. You definitely are in charge. And you need to be in charge. Like, you know, no one's going to take good charge as you would for over your life, right? You know?
3: Yeah.
4: Yeah. I mean, I think what you've said, like, one thing that really struck me in all of this is how you interpreted adaptability. Because I don't know, like, whether, I guess it's an in the Asian context, like, because I grew up in Singapore, and you know, we Singaporeans struggle with tradition and progression and modernity. So, you know, like, we want to be modern, we are a modern city, but we are still very much firmly entrenched in tradition. And all my life, like, adaptability is something that is a value. It is treasured, it is cherished, and an adaptable person is a person who is efficient, who is productive, who is conforming, and who is empathetic. And that's the narrative, you know what I mean? So, yeah, I feel like adaptability, like you said, often stands in direct contrast to boundaries. Because, you know, when you adapt, when you bend, when you, you know, like decide like, okay, I will go with this, or like, okay, I can manage without this, or, you know, things like that, you end up kind of like erasing your boundaries. You end up kind of like moving your boundaries. So like, yeah, you're right. You know, at 40, I would say that I've only really kind of like embraced this uncomfortable truth all my life, because like up to my early 30s, I've been very proud of the fact that I'm very adaptable. But only recently did I realize that actually that's not a good thing. Like, because, you know, that just means that your boundaries are questionable. Yeah, because some of the things that we might adapt to may not help us. It may not be healthy for us. So, yeah, I think that really rung a bell with me. Like, I feel like, okay, and you're right. Like, I feel like as I get older, it becomes harder to, like, you know, be adaptable and to kind of like move my boundaries, because somehow or other with age comes the wisdom that, you know, this is who I am and this is my identity and this is what I'm comfortable with. And there are some things that I cannot compromise. Yeah. So, yeah, I would say that, you know, yeah, you know, like what you said, like you've got to like, in a way, manage expectations sometimes and learn how to say, learn when to say yes, when to say no, and when to say maybe.
3: Mm-hmm.
4: And I guess that's where the boundaries are drawn, you know what I mean? Yeah. Wow, intense. Okay, so family context. Let's dig in the family closet, okay? Let's dig. All right, let's dig into the family closet, okay? All right, which family rule did you keep and which one did you decide to rewrite? Like, you know, since we talked about like boundaries and how it changed over the years.
3: Family rule that I decided to keep, I'm honestly unsure. What? But what I decided to rewrite, honestly, this is a topic me and my cousin have actually also spoken about a few times, right? Religion and spirituality. It's for me, like, we both grew up Hindus with,
4: yeah,
3: you know, you have a shrine in your home traditionally,
4: mm-hmm,
3: you have your morning, yeah, prayers, you celebrate certain festivities for the gods, you're going to the temple,
4: yeah,
3: and I also, in my crazy journey, in my childhood, we also lived in Singapore for 5 to 6 years. So we also had this, as a kid growing up in the Singapore context to an extent in these, just under 6 years. And like my parents, obviously coming from Singapore, brought this back again to the UK. And for me, the like way religion has been taught, with the prayers, with certain rituals, with the deities, focusing on the deities,
4: mm-hmm,
3: something I struggle with my whole life, even as a kid, it was hard for me to connect to it. And I do feel when I challenge this topic on deities, mm-hmm, and how God is represented and how religion is sometimes utilized in the culture, where maybe we can focus more on our inner self and what we do day to day and how our actions have a reaction, is kind of not understood that this is also part of like the Hindu philosophy, you know, when we do go back so far back, that has an essence. But the focus on kind of visiting temples and kind of this narrative is something I have not kept to this family tradition, family rule, and it is something which is very big in our family. Despite, yeah, the more progressive side of things, I think this tradition and, yeah, religious context is very big. they love going to temples. Our dads go to temples as a holiday. Yeah, they're very invested into temples.
4: They're very invested into temples.
3: And this is something I definitely feel I'm an exception in the family context.
4: Okay.
3: Mm. How about you? What did you keep?
4: What did I keep? Nothing really strikes me at this point. I mean, I don't like consciously flout any rules, but I know for a fact what I rewrote. That one I know. So the rule that I rewrote was, okay, so this is this is quite backward, actually. So when I was younger, in my maternal side of the family, they used to have this system when there's a family gathering, like, so the men eat first, then the children, then the women. Yeah. And the oldest man in the family sits at the head of the table, which is usually my dad. And then my uncles, and they would all eat first, and then the children will eat. Sometimes the children eat with the men. And after everybody eats, then the women eat. But mind you, the women were the ones who cooked the feast. So, you know, I was, as a child, even when I was 7, 8, I would be very, like, confused. Like, anger hadn't set in at that point, but there was confusion. Like, why is it that the women cooked? Because I would watch my grandmothers, my aunts, my mom cook the whole day. And then I'm like, why are they eating last? Why are they not eating first? And my grandmother used to say, like, oh, because, you know, when we cook, we don't feel hungry, so we don't eat. And she would say things like that. So I never really understood it, but I was always very confused. And I was always feeling very strange, because the best chicken pieces would be taken by the men and the children, and the women would be left with, like, you know, the gizzards, the neck pieces, say the rib cage, which is not very substantial. So, like, I always thought that was a bit strange, very odd. As I grew older, the anger set in, and I was like, oh, that's not fair. Like, you know, that is not fair. Like, why is this the case? Why is there this hierarchy when we're eating? So what happened is, as I grew older and as I got more confident about myself and my boundaries, I decided I'm not following the rules. Like, you know, whoever who wants to follow the rules could follow the rules, but I will not follow the rules. So I would sit with the men. And then they'd be like, oh, you want to eat now? I was like, yeah, I'm hungry. I want to eat. And I would eat. Yeah. And, you know, like, now I've, like, once I started working, once I've, you know, got into a certain period in life, and then my mom had passed and all of this. Now my dad, he doesn't do that anymore. So whenever there's a family dinner, everybody goes to the table. And everybody takes turns to sit at the head of the table. And there's no, like, oh, this is your seat, this is my seat. And basically, like, that rule has been totally unwritten now, I feel. Like, family gatherings no longer have this hierarchy. So I feel like somewhere I started something. And, you know, I kind of, like, shook up that hierarchy. So, yeah, that I like. So that would be a rule that I rewrote, I guess.
3: Nice.
4: Yeah. And I'm quite happy that I rewrote that rule, because I don't think there should be anyone who eats first or dessert, no. You see.
3: And yeah, that's so interesting, you know, because, and this is where it shows this, like, almost different family context we both had, despite our dads being brothers. Well, my dad and mom both are really good cooks. And my dad would cook on a Sunday because mom is looking after us most of the week, so dad's kind of, like, focus on cooking is on Sundays. And we all would sit together, and he would serve all of us, like, it's his, like,
4: nice.
3: But it comes from, like, the bottom of his heart that he wants to serve and see you eat his food. And he's so you've had my dad's cooking. You know what it's like.
4: Yeah, she's lovely.
3: Yeah. And it's like, it's so interesting, because I don't think I've ever experienced that in that context, really, where we where the men were all sitting first. Like, probably when we would just, like, pop by to aunt's houses, but because you're only there for, like, 20 minutes, and also it's you're not going there for necessarily lunch, but you're going there, like, on Diwali, when you're going and visiting everyone, and you're eating in like 5 different people's houses, and you just have to go and sit down and eat because you're the guest and you're all sitting together and eating. But they're not necessarily eating because they've already eaten with probably the guest that was there before. And I'm used to it in that context, but never really when the food's been cooked for everyone in the house at that moment.
4: Yes.
3: And then you're taking turns to go at the table. And it's so interesting you speak of that because, and this is, you're talking about it on our side.
4: Yeah, on my mom's side.
3: On your mom's side of the family.
4: On my mom's side, yes.
3: Yeah.
4: Yes. Our side of the family, when they invited over for the feast at my mom's side of the family, because extended families all have big family gatherings, we follow the rules as well. So the men eat first. Mm. Our uncles eat first. Yeah, so there was this hierarchy. Interestingly, 2 days ago when I was having a lesson with my students, we were talking about feminism and we were talking about this. And my other students who also come from a Southeast Asian context and they're not Indians, she said that it still happens in her family today.
3: Wow.
4: Like she goes to her aunt's place and, she's the guest, but because she's a girl, they've asked her to help serve the food to the men.
3: Crazy.
4: And these are like 17, 18 year old girls. And, it's still happening in today's context. So we were, interestingly enough, it wasn't planned that, the radio show and the topic in class would be the same. But somehow or other, we went down that road and I was like, wow, okay. Like for me, it happened like maybe 20 years ago. But for her, it's happening like now. So, these are like boundaries that, I feel like needs to be established.
3: Yeah.
4: And, rules that needs to be rewritten because, it's basic. It's a basic dignity. It's basic respect for everyone in their sense. Yeah. So, yes.
3: But, boundaries. Amazing that you changed that. You rewrote it in your family setting.
4: Yeah, I was the eldest in the family and also the first one in the university. So, I had all of this like feminist readings that I had done and all this like thinking time while writing my literature essays. And I'm like, okay, no.
3: I'm hungry.
4: Yeah. I'm using all this brain power, anima food, like...
3: Exactly.
4: It's got to happen. It's got to happen. Yeah. And I'm so glad that it has happened. And I'm really proud of my dad for like, even though he's been in this system for like when this system changed, he was probably like 50 or something. He changed and adapted. So in that sense, I like that adaptation.
3: Yes.
4: That adaptability is good. Yeah. So, yeah, I think he also learned the boundaries. He learned my boundaries.
3: Mm-hmm.
4: Yeah. And he respects my boundaries. So, like, I'm grateful for that. So do you think Tamil families are good at respecting boundaries? What do you think? Like, from your context?
3: This is tough. Majority, from my experience and what I see, no. I feel like when you try, I don't know. I don't want to stereotype here out there for anyone.
4: I'm just going to say that, we are both going to get booted out of the family very soon.
3: Yeah, if they hear the show.
4: They're gonna disown the both of us, but we love them.
3: So much love.
4: We love each other as well. So much love. We love our dads. We love our cousins. You see, it's a cousin show. Come on, it's family.
3: But no, like, so honestly, I think when boundaries are spoken about or you try to put your boundary, the guilt trip is put on. Like, as if the boundary diminishes the love and the respect. And this when I'm a bit like, oh, no, like, I'm here.
4: Yeah.
3: And also trying to do it in a amicable, respectable way of where my boundaries are. But then this like very, some might call it, you could say in this like manipulative, I don't think it's necessarily meant in such a malicious way, but, and it's not that it comes across malicious, but it's really this guilt trip of then is the love reduced because you're not doing what I want you to do it? And this, yeah, so this is when I feel
4: PhD and guilt tripping.
3: 100%. Like, and you know, I've had this from my parents growing up, and sometimes it happens, even now. Yeah, and I think maybe it's like a conditioning of not understanding that utilizing this love is guilt tripping. I don't know, sometimes it's fully comprehended of what they're even saying and doing when they say it in this way. But that's where I feel like, no, the boundaries are not respected. Because if not, it should just be like, okay, that's okay. Fine. You do you. Boundary links with communication for me. It's like it goes hand in hand. Because firstly, we need to communicate our expectation. We need to communicate what can we do? What is our capacity? What is not feasible?
4: Yeah. So, yeah, absolutely. So, like, I think really important things that you've brought out here. One is that actually boundary and love is not synonymous.
3: Mm-mm.
4: Like, you know, it's not like, you know, if you love me, you will bring down the boundaries. No, it's not that. You can love the person fiercely and aggressively and still have your own boundaries. And I think that's what true love is, no matter who it's directed at. And the other thing that you brought out, which I really think makes a lot of sense, is communication. Like, because it's no point in you having these boundaries and then, you know, these boundaries are not articulated. So no one knows that these are your boundaries. And then when they overstep these boundaries, you feel hurt or you feel angry or you feel rage. And that's also in some ways not fair. Yeah. So, yeah, these are like really good points. I'm taking notes.
3: Thanks Life for you're doing a good job at like summarizing me today. I really appreciate it.
4: It's like a occupational hazard. Do that all the time. We facilitate. The teachers facilitate. Yeah. So yeah, I mean, I really like that. I think that's true, and that's something that, you know, we need to remind ourselves, and we need to be kinder, you know, when we hear about these boundaries and when we, like, you know, we shouldn't equate that with love. So, yeah. Wow. Okay.
3: I did want to add another point onto this boundaries and love.
4: Go for it.
3: No, but I think you have a really good point there, because I think when someone shares their boundaries, I don't know, I've been in the position where friends of mine have put their boundaries down and it has felt a bit like a sting and you're like, oh, okay. But that sting is that actually like an internal wound within myself that has nothing to do with this friend and what they've actually just said. It's an internal wound of maybe not even being able to put my own boundaries in.
4: Okay.
3: And this person has been like, hey, you know, I don't have the capacity right now, da da da. Or even in the work context, you know, and you're like, oh, but I'm doing it. This is like, why is this allowed for them and I can't do it? But actually, we can do it.
4: Yes, you can.
3: But we are not maybe trained or learned how to do this. And I think this is something like, I don't know, I feel like to the listeners, it would be cool if hear yourself or to think if how is your own boundaries? Like,
4: yeah, like what are your boundaries? Yeah.
3: And what if it's hard? It is hard sometimes to think of like on the spot, what are my boundaries? But then also being in a setting, whether it's work or with your friends or a relationship, where you're just like, this is too much. How do you share this? Like, I think it's just really nice activity to try out. If you want to.
4: Yeah, because you should. I'm going to try it out. It's not about like being selfish. That's not it. That's not what we say. We're not saying that, you know, you've got to be self-preserving and selfish and like never ever like, you know, concede to anything or do anything for others. But it's more of like, you know, depending on your context, depending on your circumstances, depending on the time of the day, depending on how you're feeling at that point in time, sometimes it's okay to say no.
3: Mm-hmm.
4: And the relationship build wrong genuine bonds and your friendship is one that is built on the kind of trust that you have, they would be able to understand like the fact that you would need that boundary at that point in time.
3: Exactly.
4: Yeah. You know, yeah. So sometimes you don't want that biryani. Sometimes you want another biryani. It's fine. They're all biryanis.
3: They're all rice.
4: They're all rice. Sometimes we can even have biryani with millet, so it's okay. It's about boundaries.
3: Mm-hmm. Yeah. And yeah. Also, respecting other people's boundaries when they can't meet your expectation. I think that's also very important. And also to understand if it does impact you, which is okay, that you feel maybe a bit uncomfortable or there is more unpleasant feeling in, but you can't really understand why. Just explore this further as well. Because why does this bother me or make me feel uncomfortable when someone is putting their boundaries there? Yeah. What does it say about me? I don't know. It's something I've explored and looked into quite a bit. Like, I live with, there's 5 of us in my flat. So boundaries is a topic.
4: Definitely.
3: Having your space, having this, when we're sharing the kitchen and it's just too much, you know, to be like, I need some quiet time. And like learning this in such a shared space, it's been very interesting. And also sharing our expectations. And yeah, I don't know. It's been a good learning curve to have this regularly to look into.
4: Yeah, I'm sure like living in a flat with 5 others would definitely teach you a lot of things about boundaries as well, and when to have it and when you relax it. Yeah, I live alone, so yeah, my home is my safe space. No boundaries there. What do I want to do?
3: But you can't walk naked in your flat, so
4: no, sorry, that's illegal in Singapore. The neighbors, if they see that through the windows, they could call the police and you can get into trouble,
3: because you know, even in your own flat, there are rules.
4: That's boundaries. There's legal boundaries, guys. That cannot be crossed.
3: So I feel like we could keep talking about boundaries, but I think maybe
4: we can go on, but we need boundaries for that one. We gotta, like,
3: I think maybe people want to hear a song, because we also found an artist for today's episode. She is a Danish born, grew up in the UK, Tamilian female artist. She's based in London now. Her name is Prit. She sings a lot on blending Eastern and Western cultures together, the role of women she takes on and critiques the double standards that come in our culture. And she's fabulous.
4: Yeah, I know. I like her. And I like the song that we are like introducing to our listeners today. It's called Identity.
3: And enjoy. Yeah.

0: Believe in or shame, as on again, the call of my name, and what a game!
1: Welcome to the O2 messaging service. 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Please leave your message after the tone. To re-record your message, key hash at any time.
2: Hello? Atika? Where are you? Ethre phone pandran? Enga nikra? Kediya va vitte?
3: Welcome back, and I hope you enjoyed Print and Identity, because that song also did talk about boundaries. So we are on to our next segment, and the next segment is Tevia. Tevia is a Tamil word. It means, is this necessary? And me and my cuz, we use Tevia whenever we are stuck in a situation where we are like, is this really necessary? Why are we even in this situation? And that's what Tevia is. So this would be the format of the show. We will, our last segment of the show will be a Tevia sharing moment. And today, I think my cuz, Shona, has got her own Tevia moment. So yes, cuz.
4: Thank you. Yeah. Tevia. So, I had some friends visiting from the UK. And it was really nice. We hadn't seen each other for almost a year.

0: yeah, an afternoon. And she's on her phone regularly. So I had to have my big mouth and share. Oh, maybe we could do like a no phones day to the group. And I kind of meant it like to everyone in the group, but maybe there was a slight hint towards one person more. And my other friend jumped on this and was like, yes, V, you need to not be on your phone for a whole day because you're always on your phone. So from my kind of generalized comment, let's try this out together, turned to be by my other friend. And I know what she meant from it because we'd both experienced it. But it went kind of directly to our friend of, yeah, you're the person who is on your phone and should not be on your phone for at least a day. There we are. Like, why did I have to start this? And obviously my other friend B, she's passionate when she speaks. And she definitely expressed it very strongly and like gave examples even of when our other friend is on her phone and our friend just went quiet. Like, you know, when someone's upset and they've gone quiet.
1: Oh no.
0: Oops. Exactly. And then I was like, oh, shiza. Like, I started this. It's my fault. And I'm aware. And I was like, oh, no, you know, let's just see. It's okay. And then we kind of all had breakfast and was kind of pushed aside. And then, you know, I could feel she was like our friend who we'd asked about not being on her phone was very quiet. And I was like, are you okay? And she was like, no, it actually hurt me. And I was like, yeah, I'm sorry, actually. We shouldn't have said that. And like, even though I kind of started it, my other friend B definitely felt the guilt more. And this was really, there we are. It was like, and I really was like, there we are, Shauna. Why did I even have to start this comment?
1: There we are, Shauna. There we are.
0: And like, and then it just grew, you know, it escalated without really needing to, because I think there's just feelings that maybe weren't ever expressed in a more amicable way, kind of built up from the past reunions and meetings that kind of just came out in this moment. So, but it was all fine, like we spoke it out, and that was really but this was really like a, there they are, why did I have to start this? Was it necessary? Because like, what was this going to do? And the end of the day, it didn't even, you know, we apologize. And maybe some people have to be on their phones for a reason. Because I think,
1: yeah, maybe
0: this phone addiction, being on social media, like it is an addiction. It has a dopamine high. It is a way of maybe kind of taking this time out. Everyone has their phone contact for different reasons and for different durations. And like me and this other friend, we've actually quit social media. Like I stopped it over a year and a half ago now, and I was telling my friend B about it, and then she has stopped it for like almost coming to a year now, and we both feel really like light from this. So I think it's also then we're creating this expectation of our life right now onto our other friend who's not even there, you know, like she's just finished a PhD, she's working full time, she's also like a helping carer at home, like, so maybe this online social media time is kind of her pause from everything going on. And you know, we kind of had to like realize this in this conversation, whilst we apologize and realize, okay, this was not necessary to talk about. This was not, like, this was us projecting something else onto the situation. So, yeah, this was a barrier moment in our holiday.
1: This is a good barrier moment. This one is, like, really barrier.
0: Yeah,
1: but, yeah, maybe different people just take different timings to get to a certain position, you know. You know what I mean? Like, yeah. So maybe your friend would get to the position of like the point where, you know, she might decide not to use the phone as much. Or maybe she would never get to that, and it's fine as
0: well,
1: I guess.
0: And that's okay. Exactly. And it's, but I just also want to show there we are comes not only for you being the kind of person experiencing it,

0: but also we can be the people creating it, you know? So I wanted to show like a shift in is it necessary? Because it's funny, but also you realize our words have meaning.
1: We do, definitely. And I think like the more people realize this, the better the world's going to be.
0: Yep. Yep.
1: Yeah.
0: Yes.
1: God will.
0: So that's my Thevia moment. And on that note, I would like to say a big thank you to all of our listeners. Thank you, Cuz, for taking the time.
1: Yes.
0: Thank you to Common Voices for giving us the space. Hope you enjoyed our second episode of Sisters Nadigam.
1: Our stories, chaos, culture, and everything in between.
0: From Germany
1: and Singapore. We'll see you next time. Sari bye.

who I take with me. I'd wait here longer. There's nothing wrong, it's just the moment.

0: So it's live right now. Do you hear me on those phones?
1: Yeah, what's up?
0: Yes, okay. And are you, do you hear yourself?
1: I can hear me.
0: You can hear, okay.
1: Can
0: the
1: you
0: connection
1: hear me?
0: Is established. So, because we are here at Karakhan, I'm interested in how, what do you do here? I mean, apparently drinking beer, if I'm allowed to say that.
1: Yeah, we like to drink beer.
0: Drink beer?
1: Yeah. I'm is coming straight out of Canada.
0: Straight out of Canada. That's a long way. But the beer is worth it, I guess.
1: It's Czech beer.
0: Well, I mean, in proportions regarding, like, from Canada, we're almost Czech Republic, right?
1: It's close.
0: It's close. So what brought you here?
1: Work.
0: Work.
1: Yeah, working for the man.
0: Working for the man. Sounds evil.
1: I know. What can you do?
0: What can you do? You have to survive.
1: Yeah, you got to pay the bills.
0: You got to pay the bills. I mean, you're paying, you're surviving. I'm glad. And how did you discover this spot here?
1: We took the 11E tram and we started walking back to Leipzig.
0: Yeah, that's nice. And then you just followed the green, sort of green
1: path. Yeah, this place is punk rock.
0: Yeah,
1: it's isn't punk it rock. Just?
0: Yeah. Can you describe it for people who don't, who
1: so
0: are
1: we,
0: not here right
1: we
0: now?
1: Walked to, we found a place called Coney Island. Which
0: yeah,
1: is
0: Coney
1: not
0: Island.
1: New York.
0: Coney Island,
1: as
0: you say.
1: It was a fucking really gnarly skate park. Sorry, I just dropped an F-bomb. And a cool little concert venue there.
0: Definitely.
1: And then we just kept walking. We looked for a place to drink beer. Here we are. And I had a paella. Lots of Spanish people. It's really random.
0: With the Czech beer and all the Spanish
1: Czech
0: people.
1: Czech beer, Spanish paella. I'm in Germany. Yeah.
0: Yeah. Maybe we call it Europe.
1: It's very, it's very multicultural.
0: And so since you're here spontaneously, I guess you have no idea what's going on later tonight.
1: I like zero all idea.
0: All the hustle that's around you, people constructing and testing boxes and
1: what,
0: speakers.
1: What is happening?
0: What is happening? So as I explained a couple of times already in the radio show, there will be this artist, Chocolate Remix. She's from Argentina, and her music is mostly reggaeton, but also brings in other Caribbean and Latin genres and
1: nothing to do with Chocolat, the bar that used to exist here.
0: No. Yeah, we have to ask her what's the how did it come about, the name of the artist. I mean, it's not her birth name.
1: No.
0: Yes.
1: You remember. Or am I just too old? Chocolat. There used to be a bar here called Chocolat.
0: Here in Leipzig.
1: Yeah.
0: Where was it?
1: I did a near Flower Power.
0: Oh, well, I know Flower Power. I'm old enough to know Flower Power. I have to say, I have to admit, sorry. Yeah. Yeah. Yeah, thanks a lot for sharing. Maybe you want to greet somebody or, I mean, just
1: I
0: grab the opportunity. You're on the radio.
1: I know is checking us out on the FM dial, but yeah, happy commute. It's Friday.
0: It's Friday.
1: Yeah, let's bring on the weekend. And yeah, keep on rocking in the free world.
0: Yes. Very nice. So we put on another party track that we cannot hear right now, but that's okay. I just need to find it. Where is it? Okay. Ah, maybe now I put another track by La Dame Blanche, ella es una artista de Cuba, pero también tiene esa energía, la misma energía con mucha rabia y pero también sabe cómo hacer es o poner esa rabia en algo muy bonito, su música y eso escuchamos ahora. Mentira de La Dame Blanche featuring Manteiga.

G can represent to you the group we call Fuji with Wycliffe, Lorraine, Presswell, with the international Sly and Robbie on the hardcore reggae beat. Now my selector, come down.

0: Ja, das ist Chocolate Remix mit der MC und Produzentin Romina Bernardo. 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
1: Bueno. How are you?
2: Good. Good.
1: Bueno, thank you for coming, even though despite the weather. We thought it wasn't gonna rain, that's why we were there, and then last minute, boom. Bueno, I'm Iris.
3: I'm Gerard.
1: And we are the dancers of Chocolate Remix. I don't know if you already came to one of the concerts last year.
3: Or the workshops.
1: Nice. Well, to give you a little bit of context, who didn't dance hall never? Never. Okay. Good. To give you a little context of what is dancehall and where it comes from and blah blah blah everything. Dancehall is a culture that comes from Jamaica, an island in the Caribbean, and this culture was born or began at the end of the 80s. It's a culture that began, it's an evolution of reggae, dancehall, yes, and it was born at the parties. It was born at the dance hall, the space where you dance, yes? Back then, there was a... everybody listens to me good, yes? dance hall was born in the dance hall, yes? Back then there wasn't a speaker for everyone. There was like a sound system in the neighborhood and everybody came up to this sound system and reunited in a moment of sharing, dancing, also liberating, because in that moment in Jamaica, politically, it was very oppressive, and this came up in the neighborhoods from the popular culture, from the popular people, working class people. So it's a way of resistance to this system that actually came up with colonialism, and it's a way of, okay, we're gonna resist in some way, we're gonna connect to each other, we're going to be together in a way that we can fight this shitty colonial system, right? So that's why dancehall, you have different energies of dancehall. You have more feminine called female, that in Jamaica they only danced by women, but around the world it's danced by all genders. You have more guns style. I could be explaining this for a very long time, but well, different energies, party energy, gun energy, just social dances, smooth energy. And we invite you also to explore, research, go find Jamaican dancers. On Instagram there is a lot of information. If you just put dancehall in YouTube, you will find a lot of things also. So we invite you to go and do the research. Something else? Good, all good. Venga, we start?
4: Yeah!
5: Yeah.
4: Okay, so let's do a circle.
3: We're gonna start warming up a little bit.
1: just follow me. Relax, yo.
4: Stop it! Calm down!
5: You are now listening to the sounds of DJ Nuri.
6: This is a survival story. True ghetto story.
1: Okay.
6: This is my story.
1: I'm breathing a little bit.
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0: All right,
1: you're listening
0: it,
1: to
0: Max.
1: Yeah. you're listening to Maximum Rock and Roll Radio. My name is Michael from the North Bay. I'd like to take this opportunity to introduce the host of our show.
0: And co-host tonight.
1: Well, she is kind enough to share hosting duties.
0: Yeah. Always. Always a treat.
1: Always. Yeah. So our wonderful, amazing co-host for this evening.
0: My name is Zoo from all over. And we are coming to you live on your radio dial. As in, both of us are currently alive at the time of this recording.
1: technically true, yeah.
0: Yeah, welcome back to the radio waves, my dearest friend of mine.
1: Thank you. So we just heard the band Egg Idiot from Leipzig, Germany, and that was the song Nose Warriors from the Help cassette that they self-released in 2022. Mm-hmm. And for those of you tuning in from Leipzig, you can hear Maximum Rock and Roll Radio on Radio Blau, 99.2 FM, Fridays at 11 p.m. Central European Time.
0: Leipzig's hitting it hard this year.
1: Yeah.
0: Strong scene.
1: Yeah, strong scene.
0: Thank you, Leipzig. okay, and then before that, coming back here to the West Coast, we got a live in-studio recording.
1: I always love those.
0: Totally. We started that off with the band Become, with the song Low Relief from the A Live Exercise cassette that they released in 2020 on Extinction Burst from Victoryville, California. Become are from Santa Barbara, California. And that cassette was recorded live on October 25th, 2012, on KCSB 91.9 FM at UC Santa Barbara.
1: It's a great cassette, too. You can really hear their personality in it.
0: For sure. A live recording versus a live studio always hits different.
1: Right.
0: Yeah.
1: Yeah, right. That element of an audience translates to the performance.
0: Totally dictates how they're playing it. But these in studios,
1: right? You can hear their nerves.
0: Yeah,
1: you know, it's way more like naked.
0: Mm-hmm.
1: Yeah.
0: And didn't you send me a video of you doing one with an old band?
1: Pastel.
0: Mm.
1: It was at KCPR Cal Poly in San Luis Obispo, California. And they filmed it. It's on YouTube.
0: Yeah. It was cool. Yeah. Very raw.
1: Yeah, and the footage, the room actually looks decent sized. I don't know how they did that. Like, we were shoulder to shoulder, and they managed to slide between us with handheld cameras. Like, the whole thing was wild, honestly. We played L.A. the night before and had to leave L.A. at, like, 3 in the morning to get to the station on time. So we're running on, like, 2 hours of sleep. And we brought Sunny D and a 40 of Old English to make Brass Monkeys.
0: Oh, wow.
1: And we didn't have cups or anything, so we're just swigging out of the bottles at, like, 6 in the morning with these teenage college kids.
0: Damn.
1: It's crazy pants.
0: It's crazy. Yeah. And it translated. Y'all did look hella road worn.
1: A snapshot in time, yeah. Well, okay, should we get into it?
0: Yes, I'm excited.
1: Okay, so once again, you're listening to Maximum Rock and Roll Radio. Yes. My name is Michael from the North Bay.
0: And my name is Zoo from all over. And, go ahead.
1: No, go for it.
0: So this is different. It's like old times.
1: I know. It's been a while since I've been on, like, this side of the microphone.
0: Yeah, like when we first started and you were the one inviting me onto your show.
1: Yeah.
0: So, yeah, thank you for proposing this.
1: Yeah,
0: this one.
1: It's been a minute.
0: Yeah.
1: And when we were pitching this episode, I felt strongly about it. Mm-hmm. So I asked if I could be a part of it.
0: Which I'm always so glad to get to do these with you. So immediately, yes.
1: Yeah, since you took over the show, I haven't really, like, asked.
0: No, it's always been me asking, or offering, for you to come back on.
1: Always a great excuse to hang out together.
0: Radio is a great excuse to hang out. Thank you for pitching it.
1: Thank you. So what we wanted to highlight tonight here on Maximum Rock and Roll Radio is I think a majority of people listening are hearing us on the website.
0: I agree.
1: Yeah, but Maximum does broadcast to about 20 independent radio stations around the world.
0: Yeah, so hearing us on the World Wide Web is cool, but we are kind of throwing these out into the stratosphere.
1: For sure. It's never been easier to find an audience. It's never been easier to find a community or grow a platform.
0: Mm-hmm.
1: But because of that, it's never been harder to make your voice matter.
0: Yeah. Yeah, also, you know, there's always an element of elitism that comes with technology.
1: Oh, yeah.
0: And free independent radio waves are something that won't ever go away for anybody, any class.
1: Yeah, absolutely. Yeah.
0: Yeah. Mm-hmm.
1: And, like, especially for me, I appreciate independent radio, especially when I'm traveling.
0: The
1: easiest way to gauge a city is turning on the radio and rolling the dial all the way to the left until you find something, find a local that knows what's happening in the city.
0: Yeah, right. Totally. Yeah. Yeah.
1: So yeah, this is something that's important to me and that I'm passionate about. So I'm happy that I'm getting to be a part of this episode on your show.
0: Yeah, I was going to suggest anyway, myself. Cool. And I mean, regardless, I'm always stoked to get to co-host one of these with you. Oh, and I requested that you be in the driver's seat tonight. So take it away, buddy.
1: I love you, Sue.
0: I love you, too.
1: So tonight we're going to highlight some of the independent radio stations that broadcast Maximum Rock and Roll.
0: Mm-hmm.
1: And we're going to hear bands that are local to those cities.
0: Yeah. And so hopefully any bands that we play tonight that might be listening, feel free to hear this on the worldwide interweb. Or even better, tune that dial and listen to yourself live on the radio.
1: Yeah, for sure. So let's keep it rolling.
0: Here on Maximum Rock and Roll Radio. Oh, that one. That one. Grab that one.
1: You want to do it now?
0: Yep, do it. Let's do it.
1: All right, let's do some hometown.
0: Yeah.
1: For those of you from the North Bay, Sonoma County, KWTF 88.1 FM, Mondays at 10 p.m., this is one of the greatest bands to ever come out of Santa Rosa, California.
0: Yeah.
1: This is Santiago with the song A Harbor to Dock To.

0: was Gimmick with the song Read the Rune from the New Traditions LP that came out a few months ago on June 5th on Drunken Sailor Records from Stoke-on-Trent, Stratfordshire. And Gimmick are from Bristol, Southwest England. Mm-hmm. And they can be heard on Renaissance Extra via DAB Plus in the UK Wednesdays at 1 a.m. Greenwich Mean Time.
1: Bunch of cities for them.
0: Yeah, for real. Yeah, Renaissance Extra broadcasts in Brighton, Bristol, Cambridge, London, and Norwich. Extra powerful signal.
1: Yeah, that was a fun one, putting this episode together. Trying to pick which city to rep.
0: And Gimmick popped out right away. Great excuse to play them.
1: Yeah.
0: So, what is it then? Bristol, so Brighton, Cambridge, London, Norwich. Step your game up. Love to the UK. Love to Renaissance Extra.
1: Yeah, love to the UK. Yeah.
0: Cool. Okay. Before that, getting into Latin America.
1: Yeah.
0: That was Sergeant Papers, awesome name, with the song Fuga from the Fuga LP that came out in 2024 on In the Red Records.
1: Oh, didn't they used to be In the Red Recordings?
0: I guess they rebranded.
1: Cool.
0: Anyway, they're from Highland Park, Los Angeles. Sergeant Papers are from Hermosillo, Sonora. 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
1: Long live Politica, Rock and Roll Radio. Thank you for all your continued support.
0: Yeah.
1: And then we started that off with, kind of shamelessly going for a cheap pop here.
0: Egregious.
1: So we started that off with the band Santiago, and that was the song A Harbor to Dock To from their first record, The Entertainment for Man and Horse LP, that came out in 2023 on City Sound Inertia. And Santiago are a very important band in the history of Santa Rosa, California punk rock. So, Santiago is Gabe Moline's band. Okay. Gabe Moline is the KQED Senior Arts and Culture Editor, former editor of the North Bay Bohemian, and a Bay Area punk legend, truly.
0: Cool. You know him?
1: I used to film Santiago shows at the Phoenix, and he was always very cool to me. Mm. But even before I met him, I knew that he was a scene vet. And this year he curated the official title was Disturbing the Peace, Sonoma County's Early Punk Underground Showcase at the Museum of Sonoma County. Mm. And he was really the right guy to do it. I'm really proud that they got him.
0: Yeah, it's cool that he's such a DIY guy, and I was curating.
1: I know. It's so cool to hear about cool Sonoma County people that really, did something with it. Mm-hmm. Okay, so City Sound Inertia, who put the record out, I know that was the name of Gabe's music and culture column in the North Bay Bohemian.
0: Oh.
1: And they only put out, two Santiago releases, so I'm guessing that's his label.
0: Mm-hmm.
1: And I think originally he was a zine guy, so being able to parlay that DIY ethos into a career really makes me happy.
0: Yeah, definition of a grub.
1: Punk
0: indie dude that gets to do it full time. And, so Sonoma Countyans, where can they hear it?
1: So, newish station, apparently, a couple years old. Y'all can hear Santiago on KWTF 88.1 FM in Sonoma County. In Santa Rosa or Bodega Bay. I can't tell. Anyway, Mondays at 10 p.m. Pacific time.
0: We had a bitch of a time trying to find bands from Bodega Bay.
1: There's nothing out there. So if there are any punk bands, please speak up. We'd love to hear from you.
0: Yeah. Also, did I tell you that the station manager for KWTF is a former MRR guy?
1: Oh, no way.
0: I know, yeah, he's in the East Bay Punk documentary, and he's wearing a KWTF shirt. I wrote it down. His name is Ben Sari.
1: That's awesome. Welcome back to the MRR airwaves, dude.
0: Yeah, love to Ben Sari. Yeah.
1: So, once again, you're listening to Maximum Rock and Roll Radio. My name is Michael from the North Bay.
0: And my name is Zoo from all over.
1: Yeah, and thank you all for being here with us, either on the radio or your local independent radio markets that are cool enough to broadcast MRR radio.
0: This is cool. I don't know why it feels different, right? I always feel like I'm just talking into a microphone in my empty room, and this is the first time that I'm aware, really, that we're, on the radio. It's cool to remember that.
1: Yeah, I know what you mean. Yeah, actually, now that you said that, I can feel it, too.
0: Right? I know, it's a little weird. Nothing's different, but I feel like keeping that in mind that we're being broadcast does actually make it feel like, I don't know,
1: it's like
0: more people are involved.
1: I feel like MRR Radio comes across more like a podcast now that mm-hmm. we're recording and producing these on our own, mm-hmm. with our own equipment and our own setups. So it does feel very individual.
0: And radio, especially mm-hmm. independent radio, is certainly a communal undertaking.
1: Yeah.
0: Yeah.
1: yeah, it is weird, isn't it? We're not doing anything different.
0: I think because, like, what even is radio anymore? Mm. I mean, podcasts are huge, so there's a market for people enjoying a conversation either with a group of people or with a host speaking directly to you. It helps with loneliness.
1: Yeah. Great point.
0: But, like, what does radio even do anymore? Culture has evolved, so there's really a lot of opportunity for radio. A lot we can do with it.
1: I think historically independent radio is a mm-hmm. format that's always been mandatory for getting all music out there, which historically uh-huh. grows the genre and therefore grows creativity. Independent radio stations still have a mm-hmm. really important place, I think, because it's a communal undertaking.
0: And that, uh-huh. I think, is something that gets lost in today's DIY culture.
1: Oh, yeah.
0: Being able to promote yourself mm-hmm. and create on your own is wonderful and really leans into the punk rock DIY ethos. But a group of people coming together to support and create as a group is more powerful, I think.
1: Yeah. Yeah, do it. Do it ourselves. D-I-O.
0: D-I-O!
1: Yeah. All right, so once again, you're listening to Maximum Rock and Roll Radio online or on your local independent radio station.
0: Yeah.
1: So let's keep D-I-O-ing.
0: Do it ourselfing.
1: Do you got one?
0: You want to do the new one?
1: Perfect. Perfect time.
0: Yeah, yes. Okay, so the newest addition to the Maximum Rock and Roll Radio family mm-hmm. is the one and only WPPM 106.5 in Philadelphia, Pennsylvania.
1: Yeah.
0: So let's head over to Philly and hear a fantastic, weird, heavy band.
1: Yeah.
0: This is Z-Pak from Philadelphia, Pennsylvania with the song Inside Man.

0: that was a, like, two-piece power violence grindcore-y band. Mm. We just heard Corduroy Gimp from Coos Bay and North Bend, Oregon, with the song Coos Country Casualty from the Beaver Hunt full-length that they self-released in 2024. Mm-hmm. And you can hear Corduroy Gimp on KBOG 97.9 FM in Bandon, Oregon, Sundays at 1 a.m. Pacific. And man, it was rough hunting for a band from Bandon, Oregon.
1: I don't think there's a scene there. Yeah, there's cheese.
0: Yeah.
1: I know that. It's like, it's not even a beach bum town. It's the definition of a coastal town. Just cold sand and rocks.
0: Yeah, so Corduroy Gimp is at least an Oregon coast band.
1: Yeah. Mm-hmm. Yeah, still a dark coast local band. Yeah.
0: Mm-hmm. I also hate that there's a city called North Bend that isn't anywhere near Bend, Oregon.
1: Get it together, North Bend. Come on. No, I'm joking.
0: Yeah, the Oregon coast kind of has a little scene there, though. Mm-hmm. Shouts out Rocky Harmon for growing the scene out there. I think Old Cross played Coos Bay.
1: Oh, cool. Good for Seriously, good for them.
0: Yeah.
1: Yeah, touring bands, hit Rocky Harmon up if you're trying to come through.
0: Mm-hmm.
1: Small local scenes like that come out and support.
0: I'm saying.
1: Yeah. And then, okay, before that, we heard the band Skeptic, with a question mark, with the song When They Come For You, from the Worst That Could Happen full length that they self-released in 2023. Skeptic, question mark, are from Birmingham, Alabama, and all y'all Birminghamites, I think that's what they're called, can hear them on Substrate Radio in Birmingham, Alabama, Wednesdays at 9 p.m. Central. And Skeptic, question mark, are scene legends, from what I understand.
0: Go-tos.
1: Mm-hmm. I think they're actually Birmingham's, like, longest-running active punk bands. It's, like, 01 or something.
0: Yeah,
1: that's, damn, 25 years. Get it. Staples.
0: Yeah, thank you, Skeptic, question mark. And thank you, Substrate Radio. Roll Tide.
1: Roll Tide,
0: And then before that, we heard the song SF Decay by...
1: Great title.
0: Yeah, for real.
1: Certainly is.
0: On the nose.
1: Yeah.
0: Okay, so SF Decay by The Losers from San Francisco, California.
1: Mm-hmm.
0: And that was off the Land of Opportunity LP, which also includes the Storm the Beach EP. And that was released in 2024 on 11 p.m. Records from Toronto, Ontario. And y'all Bay Punkers can hear MRR Radio, of course, on Radio Valencia FM in San Francisco, California, Mondays at 2 a.m. Pacific.
1: In the heart of the mission. and we started that off with the band Z-Pak with the song Inside Man from the 15 Minutes With... Z-Pak cassette that came out in 2024 on, once again, 11 p.m. Records from Toronto, Ontario. Mm-hmm. Z-Pak are from Philadelphia, Pennsylvania. And you can hear them and all the greats from the Philly scene on MRR Radio's newest broadcasting partners, WPPM 106.5 FM in Philadelphia, Pennsylvania, Mondays at 11 p.m. Eastern. Go listen to it.
0: Yeah, thank you, WPPM, so much for having us.
1: Thank you, thank you, thank you.
0: Yeah.
1: And hello, Philly.
0: What?
1: I don't know. That should do something. So anyway, once again, you're listening to Maxwell. Oh, no. What am I doing? You do it.
0: No, it's fine. Go for it.
1: No, you. You're in the driver's seat tonight. I'm passenger princess.
0: Okay. So once again, you're listening to Maximum Rock and Roll Radio. My name is Michael from the North Bay.
1: And my name is Zoo from all over.
0: Thank you all for joining us in here, out there, worldwide webbers, and radio listeners.
1: That's cool. Cool tag.
0: Thank you. Yeah. And especially extra big thanks to y'all joining us on your radio dial, supporting your local independent radio stations. Mm-hmm. It means a whole lot getting to be a part of your community, wherever you are in your corner of the world.
1: Yeah. Thank you for inviting us into your homes, or, like, most likely your cars.
0: We still have radio in our apartment.
1: No, we do. Yeah, I do too, in mine downstairs.
0: I've heard it. You listen to a lot of K-Boo.
1: I do listen to a lot of K-Boo, yes, sir.
0: Yeah.
1: So for those of you listening at home like we do, I'm guessing that we're on in the background while you're baking or something. So remember to turn them before they get too crispy.
0: And also, very seriously, thank you to all the independent radio stations that broadcast these episodes of Maximum Rock and Roll Radio.
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1: Oh, Missoula.
0: Yeah, shouts out yeah. UM for those of you listening to mm-hmm. KBGA 89.9 FM from the University of Montana in Missoula. We got one of the best bands from your scene.
1: Wonderful scene. Very passionate.
0: Yeah, absolutely. Yeah. This is Minnow from Missoula, Montana with the song Puffy.

0: Bonaduces with the song Catherine O'Clock from the K is for Catherine full length that they released in 1997 on Squircon Records from Orangeville, Ontario. The Bonaduces are from Winnipeg, Manitoba, and all y'all peggers can hear the Bonaduces on UMFM 101.5 from the University of Manitoba, Mondays at 11 p.m. Central. Mm-hmm. And if you get confused, UMFM's call letters are CJUM.
1: Yeah, making a statement with two call signs.
0: So nice they had to name Zip twice. And the Bonaduces
1: are, I'm glad you chose them.
0: Super cool time for Winnipeg. Like, Peggers Pump. Is that a thing? Peggers. Is that a thing?
1: The brand marketing.
0: Well, y'all can have it for free if it's not already a thing. So the Bonaduces' last record was in 1998.
1: Yeah.
0: And then they played their first show back this last May. So almost 30 years later, getting the band back together.
1: Very exciting time for Peggers
0: Pump. It's good, yeah. So welcome back, Bonaduces. And apparently new music coming. And I'd be remiss if I didn't mention that, of course, in the song title, Catherine is spelled with a C and not a K.
1: Yeah, that album title is full of shit, man.
0: It's infuriating. I know.
1: And also, on a serious note, apparently due to Canada's Online News Act, Bill C-18, mm-hmm. Meta is blocking UMFM on Facebook and Instagram in Canada, but you can still hear it on their web player or, of course, on your radio dial.
0: Bastards.
1: Yes. Yeah. Right, and then before that, we heard Bogus Man with the song Straight Lines from the Fear of Mirrors full-length that they self-released in 2021. Bogus Man are from Lincoln, Nebraska, and you just heard Bogus Man in Lincoln on KZUM 89.3 FM in Lincoln, Nebraska, Mondays at 1 a.m. Central. And KZUM has been airing MRR Radio in Lincoln since 1983.
0: Yeah, cheers to Rich D!
1: And it sounds like the band played a farewell show like 5 years ago and got it back up and running last year.
0: Another welcome back!
1: Yeah.
0: I'm really glad we're getting to celebrate that. Mm-hmm. I love when bands find each other again.
1: Yeah.
0: Okay, and then before that, we heard the band Palmar de Troya with the song BB, or Big Black, I think is what those stand for. And that was off the Roman numeral 2 10-inch EP that came out in 2024 on Reptilian Records from Baltimore, Maryland. And Palmar de Troya are from Granada, Andalusia, Peninsular Spain. Mm-hmm. 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So shouts out Granada.
1: Mwah! Yeah, shouts out Granada. Shouts out Radio Almaina.
0: Yeah.
1: And then we started that off with Minnow from Missoula, Montana. That was the song Puffy from the And You're Not cassette that came out in April of last year on Crush Grove Records from Bloomington, Indiana. And if you're in the Missoula area, you can hear Minnow on KBGA 89.9 FM from the University of Montana in Missoula, Fridays at 11 p.m. Mountain Time.
0: Yeah, very cool college town.
1: Surprisingly cool and wonderful college town. Mm-hmm. Great scene there.
0: For sure, yeah.
1: Yeah.
0: So, you're doing the spiel, right?
1: Want me to?
0: Oh, yeah, duh. I miss it. I miss when you
1: sure. Thank you. Okay, so once again, you're listening to Maximum Rock and Roll Radio.
0: Yeah.
1: 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My name is Michael from the North Bay.
0: And my name is Zoo from all over. And thank you so, so much to our lead host for the evening, Michael from the North Bay.
1: Yeah.
0: And I missed you.
1: I've missed you too.
0: Yeah. I mean, I know we see each other all the time. You're just upstairs. But I missed this. It's been really wonderful getting to do one of these with you again.
1: I knew what you meant. I've really missed it, too.
0: Yeah.
1: I really love getting to write these shows with you and then edit them after you record.
0: Yeah.
1: It's always a highlight of my week when you send me the audio file.
0: Yeah, but, like, you're doing okay?
1: Yeah. Yeah, I'm getting through the weeks.
0: That's not good.
1: I hear you. And I know what you mean. Yeah, work's been kicking my ass recently.
0: It's been kicking your ass for years.
1: Yeah, it has.
0: Yeah. You're going to be okay after all this? You've only got a few months left.
1: Yeah. Everyone, yeah, I'm getting rolled off in October, and we're in the final push, so it's been it's been the most intense crunch period of my life.
0: I just want to make sure that you'll be okay. You're going a million miles an hour, and well, like what's that saying? In a crash, it's not the speed you're going that'll kill you; it's the sudden stop.
1: Well put.
0: Yeah.
1: Yeah, I think it'll be good. Yeah, really need a break. I'm running on literal decades of burnout. So getting to have a life again will be what I need.
0: I really want that for you. I don't mean to. I can tell when we talk, you're like, it's like you're walking around with a concussion.
1: I know.
0: It's not healthy.
1: Thank you.
0: We all miss you. Everyone in your life.
1: Yeah. Honestly, though, like this, getting to do these with you, it's become a real passion for me. Mm. I miss getting to work in a DIO community. I miss being a part of a group working passionately to create something, getting to contribute something like that.
0: Radio is a pretty amazing platform. Mm-hmm. I really believe that this is an amazing time, amazing opportunity to create something through the medium.
1: I feel you. I really do.
0: I was just thinking about this. Music will always have its place as a visual medium, you know? Seeing a band live, there's nothing at all that you can compare it to. Being amongst people and seeing people make music, being involved in the room while it's happening. But music itself inherently isn't visual.
1: Yeah.
0: For me, at least, now while the world is becoming more and more overstimulating, it's really an amazing thing to get to experience something with your eyes closed.
1: Wow, that's beautiful.
0: And you and me really got something here.
1: Yes, we do.
0: And I hope that you'll... It's just rough watching you struggle. Watching you struggle against an angry ocean storm.
1: Yeah.
0: Just keep an eye on the lighthouse, you know?
1: Yeah.
0: And in a few months, I don't want you to hit that wall too hard. Let's keep doing these. We'll stay creative. Yeah. We'll help you land safely.
1: Yeah.
0: A nice, soft re-entry into regular life.
1: I love you, Sue.
0: I love you, too.
1: So, I actually wanted to bring something up, too, now that we're reminiscing about our time together at Maximum.
0: Oh, yeah?
1: So, very cool thing. This time, I actually kept track of numbers and dates and stuff, and today is an anniversary.
0: You were? Yeah. Oh, really?
1: This episode marks the 60th episode that I've been a part of at Maximum Rock and Roll Radio.
0: Oh.
1: And it marks your 30th episode.
0: Oh.
1: So that means I have now done officially half of my episodes with you. So next episode that we do, which will be in October, will mean that I've done more shows with you than I've done by myself.
0: Wow.
1: So all the experience that I've gained in almost 11 years at Maximum Rock and Roll, I've now spent more time learning from you than I have figuring it out myself. My time here will forever be linked in what you and I have created to get it.
0: Oh my God, don't do this to me.
1: Yeah.
0: It's been a real honor. Long live Maximum, and long live our partnership.
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0: 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So, speaking of radio, we still got two more. Emotional episode. I love these.
1: Yeah. Yeah, we'll start off with the band Girl Type Behaviors with the song She Drinks Human Blood! And it's off the live at WESU 88.1 FM live in studio that they recorded in December of 2016 and then self-released. 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
0: So AM.
1: AM. Yeah, okay. You got it right the first time.
0: Yeah. And we'll close it out, Hometown Heroes, and our personal favorite independent radio station here in Portland, Oregon. 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
1: Yeah, nailed it.
0: Yes, okay. And we'll be listening to Life During Wartime, who are wonderful longtime supporters and contributors to Maximum Rock and Roll, and just the greatest show in town in the Pacific Northwest.
1: Much love to Zach, Miss Reagan, and Janie B.
0: Yeah. Oh, and check out their other show, Ghost of Hollywood, Mondays, I think, at midnight.
1: Yeah.
0: A.M.
1: We love you, love you all very much.
0: We love you all very much.
1: This is Girl Type Behaviors from Middletown, Connecticut, with the song She Drinks Human Blood! 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

I'm a victim of Rose's sister. And I think because you're mad at me.